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That series continues Friday, June 5th at 6:30 with dedicated Men of Zion and Faith and Harmony. 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June is also Pride Month, and the town of Chapel Hill is hosting its annual Pride Promenade Saturday, June 6th. I'll be emceeing this one, so looking forward to seeing y'all out there. Head to Peace and Justice Plaza on East Franklin Street for a rally at noon, followed by a march down Franklin Street to the 140 West Plaza for live music, performances, family activities, arts vendors, and more, taking place from 1 to 3. Get details online at chapelhillarts.org. And if you want more information about upcoming events and happenings in our community, you can get a full list on the local events calendar page on chapelboro.com.

0: With York Community News, I'm AJ. The arrival of June means it's crunch time for town and county governments, so just a few weeks left to sign off on their annual budget plans before the fiscal year begins in July. The town managers in Hillsborough and Carrboro have proposed budgets that avoid raising property taxes, but with both towns also contending with major financial pressures, town board members say a small tax increase is still on the table. Here's 97.9 The Hill's Aaron Keck.
1: I would find it very hard to support any type of property tax increase this year.
2: That's Carrboro Mayor Barbara Fouché speaking at a recent meeting of the town council. The mayor said she's especially reluctant because Carrboro imposed a 9-cent tax increase just 1 year ago. For Hillsborough as well as Carrboro, there are still no clear answers, but both town boards will have to make a final decision soon.
0: In other news, the UNC Board of Trustees has made an addition to round out its ranks going into the university's next academic year. They've approved former North Carolina House of Representatives member Dr. Kristen Baker to fill the seat of John Pryor, who resigned in January. Baker will complete Pryor's 4-year term, which runs through the summer of 2027. There's a brand new restaurant coming to Chapel Hill's East 54 neighborhood, Gio's Tavern and Oyster Bar, the latest local offering from Giorgio's Hospitality Group, who also owns Osteria Giorgi, will be opening June 8th. Partnering with the Giorgio's Hospitality Group is local chef Daniel Jackson, who will also be running the kitchen at the new restaurant. Looking now at your sports, the UNC Diamond Heels baseball team have moved on to the Super Regional. They defeated ECU Sunday afternoon 9-3 to go 3-0 on the weekend. The Super Regional will be held once again at Bossemer Stadium. The Heels will be playing the winner of the College Station Regional. In professional sports news, the Carolina Hurricanes, for the first time in 2 decades, are going to be playing for Lord Stanley's Cup. They're starting a best-of-7 series against the Las Vegas Golden Knights Tuesday night in Raleigh. The team also announced they'll be opening the Lenovo Center for watch parties during road games in the series. With your hometown news, I'm AJ.
3: Your hometown.

0: Hey everyone, this is Brighton McConnell, and here's what you can find on chapelboro.com today. The Diamond Heels baseball team swept the competition in Chapel Hill this past weekend and is headed to the Super Regional round of the postseason. Read up on coverage from Bochimer Stadium in our sports section of the website and find the best of social media reactions to Carolina's wins. Next, check out this week's schedule of local government meetings. As we enter June, our elected officials have tough decisions coming up around annual budgets and the future of three elementary schools. Learn when everyone meets and get links to their agendas. Finally, our Chapelboro local events calendar is already filled out for the new month of June. Check that out to see what's happening around our community, including the special book launch of a WCHL show host coming up on June 4th. All of that and so much more is on chapelboro.com today.
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1: 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So next time you see them, slow down and be ready to stop. 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

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June is also Pride Month, and the town of Chapel Hill is hosting its annual Pride Promenade Saturday, June 6th. I'll be emceeing this one, so looking forward to seeing y'all out there. Head to Peace and Justice Plaza on East Franklin Street for a rally at noon, followed by a march down Franklin Street to the 140 West Plaza for live music, performances, family activities, arts vendors, and more, taking place from 1 to 3. Get details online at chapelhillarts.org. And if you want more information about upcoming events and happenings in our community, you can get a full list on the local events calendar page on chapelboro.com.

0: With York Community News, I'm AJ. The arrival of June means it's crunch time for town and county government, so just a few weeks left to sign off on their annual budget plans before the fiscal year begins in July. The town managers in Hillsborough and Carrboro have proposed budgets that avoid raising property taxes, but with both towns also contending with major financial pressures, town board members say a small tax increase is still on the table. Here's 97.9 The Hill's Aaron Keck.
1: I would find it very hard to support any type of property tax increase this year.
2: That's Carrboro Mayor Barbara Fouché speaking at a recent meeting of the town council. The mayor said she's especially reluctant because Carrboro imposed a 9-cent tax increase just 1 year ago. For Hillsborough as well as Carrboro, there are still no clear answers, but both town boards will have to make a final decision soon.
0: In other news, the UNC Board of Trustees has made an addition to round out its ranks going into the university's next academic year. They've approved former North Carolina House of Representatives member Dr. Kristen Baker to fill the seat of John Pryor, who resigned in January. Baker will complete Pryor's 4-year term, which runs through the summer of 2027. There's a brand new restaurant coming to Chapel Hill's East 54 neighborhood, Gio's Tavern and Oyster Bar, the latest local offering from Giorgio's Hospitality Group, who also owns Osteria Giorgi, will be opening June 8th. Partnering with the Giorgio's Hospitality Group is local chef Daniel Jackson, who will also be running the kitchen at the new restaurant. Looking now at your sports, the UNC Diamond Heels baseball team have moved on to the Super Regional. They defeated ECU Sunday afternoon 9-3 to go 3-0 on the weekend. The Super Regional will be held once again at Bossemer Stadium. The Heels will be playing the winner of the College Station Regional. In professional sports news, the Carolina Hurricanes, for the first time in 2 decades, are going to be playing for Lord Stanley's Cup. They're starting a best-of-7 series against the Las Vegas Golden Knights Tuesday night in Raleigh. The team also announced they'll be opening the Lenovo Center for watch parties during road games in the series. With your hometown news, I'm AJ.
3: Your hometown.

0: Hey everyone, this is Brighton McConnell, and here's what you can find on chapelboro.com today. The Diamond Heels baseball team swept the competition in Chapel Hill this past weekend and is headed to the Super Regional round of the postseason. Read up on coverage from Bochimer Stadium in our sports section of the website, and find the best of social media reactions to Carolina's wins. Next, check out this week's schedule of local government meetings. As we enter June, our elected officials have tough decisions coming up around annual budgets and the future of three elementary schools. Learn when everyone meets and get links to their agendas. Finally, our Chapelboro local events calendar is already filled out for the new month of June. Check that out to see what's happening around our community, including the special book launch of a WCHL show host coming up on June 4th. All of that and so much more is on chapelboro.com today.
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June is also Pride Month, and the town of Chapel Hill is hosting its annual Pride Promenade Saturday, June 6th. I'll be emceeing this one, so looking forward to seeing y'all out there. Head to Peace and Justice Plaza on East Franklin Street for a rally at noon, followed by a march down Franklin Street to the 140 West Plaza for live music, performances, family activities, arts vendors, and more, taking place from 1 to 3. Get details online at chapelhillarts.org. And if you want more information about upcoming events and happenings in our community, you can get a full list on the local events calendar page on chapelboro.com.

0: With York Community News, I'm AJ. The arrival of June means it's crunch time for town and county governments, with just a few weeks left to sign off on their annual budget plans before the fiscal year begins in July. The town managers in Hillsborough and Carrboro have proposed budgets that avoid raising property taxes, but with both towns also contending with major financial pressures, town board members say a small tax increase is still on the table. Here's 97.9 The Hill's Aaron Keck.
1: I would find it very hard to support any type of property tax increase this year.
2: That's Carrboro Mayor Barbara Fouché speaking at a recent meeting of the town council. The mayor said she's especially reluctant because Carrboro imposed a 9-cent tax increase just 1 year ago. For Hillsborough as well as Carrboro, there are still no clear answers, but both town boards will have to make a final decision soon.
0: In other news, the UNC Board of Trustees has made an addition to round out its ranks going into the university's next academic year. They've approved former North Carolina House of Representatives member Dr. Kristen Baker to fill the seat of John Pryor, who resigned in January. Baker will complete Pryor's 4-year term, which runs through the summer of 2027. There's a brand new restaurant coming to Chapel Hill's East 54 neighborhood, Gio's Tavern and Oyster Bar. The latest local offering from Giorgio's Hospitality Group, who also owns Osteria Giorgi, will be opening June 8th. Partnering with the Giorgio's Hospitality Group is local chef Daniel Jackson, who will also be running the kitchen at the new restaurant. Looking now at your sports, the UNC Diamond Heels baseball team have moved on to the Super Regional. They defeated ECU Sunday afternoon 9-3 to go 3-0 on the weekend. The Super Regional will be held once again at Bosheimer Stadium. The Heels will be playing the winner of the College Station Regional. In professional sports news, the Carolina Hurricanes, for the first time in 2 decades, are going to be playing for Lord Stanley's Cup. They're starting a best-of-7 series against the Las Vegas Golden Knights Tuesday night in Raleigh. The team also announced they'll be opening the Lenovo Center for watch parties during road games in the series. With your hometown news, I'm AJ.
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2: Hey, everyone. This is Brighton McConnell, and here's what you can find on chapelboro.com today. The Diamond Heels baseball team swept the competition in Chapel Hill this past weekend and is headed to the Super Regional round of the postseason. 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Next, check out this week's schedule of local government meetings. 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Learn when everyone meets and get links to their agendas. Finally, our Chapelboro local events calendar is already filled out for the new month of June. Check that out to see what's happening around our community, including the special book launch of a WCHL show host coming up on June 4th. All of that and so much more is on chapelboro.com today.
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1: I'm Ray Posada, the broker in charge for Coldwell Banker Howard Perry and Walson in Chapel Hill and Pittsburgh. I connect people with the people that they need to solve a problem. People who need to plan for changes in their estate. A lot of people are coming to this state anew from all over the world and country. So when they do come here and they do purchase property and they have to learn about

0: the laws, the tax laws, and things like that.
1: For more information, go to rayposada.hpw.com.
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June is also Pride Month, and the town of Chapel Hill is hosting its annual Pride Promenade Saturday, June 6th. I'll be emceeing this one, so looking forward to seeing y'all out there. Head to Peace and Justice Plaza on East Franklin Street for a rally at noon, followed by a march down Franklin Street to the 140 West Plaza for live music, performances, family activities, arts vendors, and more, taking place from 1 to 3. 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And if you want more information about upcoming events and happenings in our community, you can get a full list on the local events calendar page on chapelboro.com.

0: With York Community News, I'm AJ. The arrival of June means it's crunch time for town and county government, so just a few weeks left to sign off on their annual budget plans before the fiscal year begins in July. The town managers in Hillsborough and Carrboro have proposed budgets that avoid raising property taxes, but with both towns also contending with major financial pressures, town board members say a small tax increase is still on the table. Here's 97.9 The Hill's Aaron Keck.
1: I would find it very hard to support any type of property tax increase this year.
2: That's Carrboro Mayor Barbara Fouché speaking at a recent meeting of the town council. The mayor said she's especially reluctant because Carrboro imposed a 9-cent tax increase just 1 year ago. For Hillsborough as well as Carrboro, there are still no clear answers, but both town boards will have to make a final decision soon.
0: In other news, the UNC Board of Trustees has made an addition to round out its ranks going into the university's next academic year. They've approved former North Carolina House of Representatives member Dr. Kristen Baker to fill the seat of John Pryor, who resigned in January. Baker will complete Pryor's 4-year term, which runs through the summer of 2027. There's a brand new restaurant coming to Chapel Hill's East 54 neighborhood, Gio's Tavern and Oyster Bar, the latest local offering from Giorgio's Hospitality Group, who also owns Osteria Georgie, will be opening June 8th. Partnering with the Giorgio's Hospitality Group is local chef Daniel Jackson, who will also be running the kitchen at the new restaurant. Looking now at your sports, the UNC Diamond Heels baseball team have moved on to the Super Regional. They defeated ECU Sunday afternoon 9-3 to go 3-0 on the weekend. The Super Regional will be held once again at Bossemer Stadium. The Heels will be playing the winner of the College Station Regional. In professional sports news, the Carolina Hurricanes, for the first time in 2 decades, are going to be playing for Lord Stanley's Cup. They're starting a best-of-7 series against the Las Vegas Golden Knights Tuesday night in Raleigh. The team also announced they'll be opening the Lenovo Center for watch parties during road games in the series. With your hometown news, I'm AJ.
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2: Hey everyone, this is Brighton McConnell, and here's what you can find on chapelboro.com today. The Diamond Heels baseball team swept the competition in Chapel Hill this past weekend and is headed to the Super Regional round of the postseason. 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Next, check out this week's schedule of local government meetings. As we enter June, our elected officials have tough decisions coming up around annual budgets and the future of three elementary schools. Learn when everyone meets and get links to their agendas. Finally, our Chapelboro local events calendar is already filled out for the new month of June. Check that out to see what's happening around our community, including the special book launch of a WCHL show host coming up on June 4th. All of that and so much more is on chapelboro.com today.
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1: 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June is also Pride Month, and the town of Chapel Hill is hosting its annual Pride Promenade Saturday, June 6th. I'll be emceeing this one, so looking forward to seeing y'all out there. Head to Peace and Justice Plaza on East Franklin Street for a rally at noon, followed by a march down Franklin Street to the 140 West Plaza for live music, performances, family activities, arts vendors, and more, taking place from 1 to 3. 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And if you want more information about upcoming events and happenings in our community, you can get a full list on the local events calendar page on chapelboro.com.
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1: 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The Diamond Heels baseball team swept the competition in Chapel Hill this past weekend and is headed to the Super Regional round of the postseason. 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Next, check out this week's schedule of local government meetings. 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Learn when everyone meets and get links to their agendas. Finally, our Chapelboro local events calendar is already filled out for the new month of June. Check that out to see what's happening around our community, including the special book launch of a WCHL show host coming up on June 4th. All of that and so much more is on chapelboro.com today.
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1: 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June is also Pride Month, and the town of Chapel Hill is hosting its annual Pride Promenade Saturday, June 6th. I'll be emceeing this one, so looking forward to seeing y'all out there. Head to Peace and Justice Plaza on East Franklin Street for a rally at noon, followed by a march down Franklin Street to the 140 West Plaza for live music, performances, family activities, arts vendors, and more, taking place from 1 to 3. 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And if you want more information about upcoming events and happenings in our community, you can get a full list on the local events calendar page on chapelboro.com.
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2: Give me a second, I need to get my story straight. My friends are in the bathroom getting higher than the Empire State. 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

0: Hey everyone, this is Brighton McConnell, and here's what you can find on chapelboro.com today. The Diamond Heels baseball team swept the competition in Chapel Hill this past weekend and is headed to the Super Regional round of the postseason. 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Learn when everyone meets and get links to their agendas. Finally, our Chapelboro local events calendar is already filled out for the new month of June. Check that out to see what's happening around our community, including the special book launch of a WCHL show host coming up on June 4th. All of that and so much more is on chapelboro.com today.
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1: 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June is also Pride Month, and the town of Chapel Hill is hosting its annual Pride Promenade Saturday, June 6th. I'll be emceeing this one, so looking forward to seeing y'all out there. Head to Peace and Justice Plaza on East Franklin Street for a rally at noon, followed by a march down Franklin Street to the 140 West Plaza for live music, performances, family activities, arts vendors, and more, taking place from 1 to 3. 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And if you want more information about upcoming events and happenings in our community, you can get a full list on the local events calendar page on chapelboro.com.
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0: Hey everyone, this is Brighton McConnell, and here's what you can find on chapelboro.com today. The Diamond Heels baseball team swept the competition in Chapel Hill this past weekend and is headed to the Super Regional round of the postseason. 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Next, check out this week's schedule of local government meetings. 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Learn when everyone meets and get links to their agendas. Finally, our Chapelboro local events calendar is already filled out for the new month of June. Check that out to see what's happening around our community, including the special book launch of a WCHL show host coming up on June 4th. All of that and so much more is on chapelboro.com today.
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8: 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Grab a coffee or a cool lemonade and join our host, Randy Voller, for a slice of life from the perspective of one of Chatham County's most actively engaged community leaders, former mayor, real estate developer, musician, and all-around great guy. Now, here's Randy.
9: Hey there, I'm Randy Voller. Come up on the porch where our guest today is Tiffany Muller, who is the president of End Citizens United. Tiffany, welcome to the porch.
10: Thanks so much for having me. It's great to be here.
9: It's great to have you. It's a beautiful day in Chapel Hill. We, you know, Carolina blue skies. We're just sitting here on the porch chatting. So you are involved with something I think that's pretty much incredibly important for our democracy to kind of get back to what we grew up with, ending the role of big money and dark money in politics. So tell us about how you, who started off like I did as a local official, you were a city council member in Topeka, Kansas, how you got to where you are today and what you're doing.
10: Well, I often ask myself that question, Randy. And first of all, I think if you're up on the porch and it's that beautiful of a day, you need a cheer wine and some barbecue too. So
9: we do.
10: I hope that

0: for Governor Kathleen Sebelius there in Kansas, who is just such a mentor and an incredible public servant and person, and then continued to work on races across the country. I was the chief of staff to two different members of Congress, and ended up at End Citizens United, where every single day our mission is to clean up the corruption in our politics and to get the big money out of politics so that once again, government is actually working for the people and representing the people rather than just those who can write the biggest check. We are grassroots powered. We have 4 million members across the country and have been doing this about 10 years now. And during that time, we've seen a real sea change around these issues, both how voters feel about it and how they are being prioritized up on Capitol Hill. And we're going to keep pushing until we can, you know, get the big money out of politics, clean up the corruption, and give the people what they need, which is a representative government.
1: I would say in one aspect, it's a Herculean task. I mean, cleaning corruption out of politics is like cleaning the Aegean stables. I mean, at this point, you could look at what's happening in D.C., and the level of grift and graft is just off the charts.
0: Yeah, I call it job security most days, but I think that we are seeing the most brazen corruption that we have ever seen in our country's history, right? I think that we are once more in a moment in time where the government is being used in a real pay-to-play type of way, and where this current administration is plundering the government for their own private gains and lining their own pocket. But a big part of how we got here is that for too long, government has been broken. It has been gridlocked. It has been dysfunctional. It has not been addressing the biggest policy priorities that people that are impacting people's lives on a day-to-day basis. So whether it's prescription drug prices or housing prices or an economy that works for everyone or healthcare prices, we've just seen this massive gridlock and dysfunction, and you can trace that back to the money in politics that is causing us not to be able to actually make real progress on any of these issues. So I think that the people are totally fed up with it, right? And they're angry about it, and they feel like they've been being left further and further behind. But they're doing their part of the agreement. They're working hard. They are holding down oftentimes more than one job to support their family. And yet the American dream keeps being more and more out of reach. And so that is why it's so important that we break this tie between policy outcomes and the money in our politics.
1: I concur. You know, Senator John Ossoff has been giving some really great speeches about this in Georgia. And I can direct people, just go online and search, and he, including a recent kind of a long form infomercial he has, or political ad on this, but the role that money has been playing in our political system.
0: He, I think, is doing one of the best jobs articulating the moment we are in and how this is currently a rigged system that is working for the biggest billionaires, the biggest special industries, and it is a problem on both sides of the aisle. And what it is doing is hurting the American people. And he is so good at making sure to call for reforms and call for change that could really change the system, but to also just talk about it in a way that people really understand and that helps connect those dots. And we are proud to support him and to stand with him and to have worked with him on these issues over the years. But I couldn't agree more. Everyone should go check it out. He is doing a phenomenal job talking about these issues.
1: So one of the strange things that has occurred in this recent administration is that you have talk in and around, you know, Washington and the media that says, well, it's not graft or grift. if the president is blatant and transparent about it, meaning like we all know that he's that they're doing it.

0: or people run the drink. And I find that to be the oddest argument. So if you tell me you're going to commit a crime and you're open with committing, you still committed the crime.
1: Exactly. Exactly. I mean, I think it just means we should believe them even more and make and be even more urgent and timely about the changes that need to be passed. I think it is. Just because it's being done out in the open doesn't make it any less corrupt and doesn't make it any less criminal. I find that argument to be odd.
0: But you've heard it too, right? I've heard that argument many times. It's weird. Well,
1: I think the unsaid part of that argument is this assumption that this kind of level of grift and graft goes on regularly in Washington, and that it's being done behind the scenes. And I will say, I don't think that's true. Not to this level. Not with what we are seeing. I think that this scale and scope is unlike anything we have ever seen in our country's history. But by saying everyone else does it behind the scenes and they're just doing it out in the open somehow is a permission structure that then allows them to continue it. But I don't think that is actually true. And there is way too much corruption in our system. There is way too much legally allowed corruption in our system. And I think that because of that, Americans have just lost faith and trust in our government. They've lost faith and trust in the people who are elected to represent them. And so they think it's that the corruption is even more blatant and more widespread than it is. And again, there is so much of it that that we can point out on any given day. But I think that's the kind of unspoken argument that happens when they say, but look, it's all out there for everyone to see.
0: Well, it's a level of cynicism that, at least in my time, I'm 57 years old. I was a little boy when Nixon was president. And throughout my entire life, you've often heard that I'm going to elect the lesser of two evils, you know, when they're talking about president, or this level of cynicism about policy and about these kind of issues. Folks, we're going to refresh our drinks on the porch. And after the break, you're going to be hearing more from Tiffany Mueller, the president of End Citizens United.
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8: I'm Ray Posada, the broker in charge for Coldwell Banker Howard Perry & Walson in Chapel Hill and Pittsburgh. So I was teaching civics and world history in Chatham County schools. 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
2: 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Randy Voller and his friends bringing local flavor with zesty conversation. 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
3: Welcome back to On the Porch. We've been able to top off our beverages, and we're talking about money and politics. I'm here with Tiffany Muller, who's the president of End Citizens United. So I guess big picture, Tiffany, I was just reading today that Senate Bill 2471 in Hawaii is going to be going to the governor's desk, which would no longer grant artificial entities, including corporations, the power to spend in Hawaii politics. I'm sure you're aware of it. What are your thoughts about that? And if you could wave your wand, what would you do to solve this problem?
4: Well, if I could wave my wand, I would overturn Citizens United and overturn the other Supreme Court cases that have allowed what we have seen since Citizens United was decided, which is a flood of unlimited and undisclosed money pouring into our electoral system at a scale and at a scope that we've never seen before. And what it's really done is drown out the voices of everyday hardworking Americans. And it's really created a system where all of the incentives are about pleasing those big donors rather than representing the voters. And so, you know, that if I could wave a magic wand, that would be the first thing I would do, is actually overturn those court cases so that we could put back in place common sense things like contribution limits and caps and make sure there was full disclosure and transparency. In lieu of being able to wave that magic wand, though, things like the Hawaii bill, which is also based on a ballot initiative that is in that is being attempted in Montana, are good options to try to get around the Citizens United ruling, right? And so in both Montana and Hawaii and some other states where they're looking at it, what they're trying to do is basically say that corporations or incorporated organizations no longer would have the power to spend money in elections. And that it is, I'm not a constitutional lawyer, but it is a way to get around the Citizens United ruling and to still put some limitations on who can spend to influence our elections without it actually being overturned. But long term, we have to overturn these rulings. Long term, we have to give the power back to the people and back to Congress to be able to actually legislate on these issues. And so that is why we constantly are working on both short-term reforms and longer-term reforms that include things like constitutional amendments and reforming the Supreme Court so that we can actually get to a place where we can do that.
3: I think that you're probably referencing another decision, that McCutcheon decision that came down, I think, in 2013 or 2014, that also allowed large donors to get around the rules. So when you combine McCutcheon with Citizens United, it essentially creates an environment where very wealthy individuals can go to the dark money pool or directly contribute to state or national political parties and bundle money at a level far beyond what, you know, normal working class, middle class Americans can do.
4: And that's right. That's right. If I was running for Congress and you wanted to support me, you could give, I think it's $3,300 in the primary and $3,300 in the general directly to my campaign. That's a lot of money. Absolutely. However, if there was an outside organization set up that was supporting my campaign, you could give that organization an unlimited amount of money. And so we see individuals giving millions and millions and millions of dollars to these super PACs that are supporting specific candidates. Now, what the Supreme Court had said was that type of support was going to be totally independent of the candidate, so the candidate wouldn't know who was giving money, which is kind of laughable.

0: laughable on its face. They also said that all of that money would be fully disclosed and transparent, so we could trace back and see where that money was coming from so that we could root out any corruption or biases, and really figure out why people were trying to influence the election. That has also been proven false. Instead, big donors often use shell companies and shell organizations and put their money into those. Those organizations then are the ones that give directly to the super PACs in order to be able to spend the money. And so you end up with massive amounts of dark money. It was over $2 billion in 2024 of what we call dark money, where you can't even trace it back to where it originated from. You are exactly right. We have to put in place disclosure, transparency, limits, and be able to actually crack down on just this type of unlimited money, where we have a very few handful of billionaires that are providing up to 20% of the election funding in the country right now.
1: And they get a big payoff for their investment. So, for example, if you look at the 2024 election, let's just say the presidential level, Elon Musk, through various entities that he contributed to, purportedly contributed $200 million plus to benefit President Trump's campaign. And what did he get for that? Well, you know, there was Doge, and there was a lot of access to the Oval Office. But in the previous administration, there were 11 separate investigations into businesses he was involved with, ranging from safety investigations involving his vehicles to violations involving SpaceX. All of those, from my understanding, disappeared. They just stopped.
0: Right.
1: So he got a payoff for that, for the money he contributed.
0: That's exactly right. I mean, whether it is individual billionaires that are looking for a return on investment through either governmental contracts, which, you know, Elon Musk has received over $38 billion in government contracts, and most of those were no-bid government contracts, or looking for, you know, some kind of favorable regulation or investigation resolution. So we have seen both individuals and companies have investigations dropped. We've seen mergers being approved. We've seen regulations be changed to benefit specific companies, all to help their bottom line, all to help their profit. Or for some of these billionaires, it's as simple as they want another tax cut, right? And so in the big billionaire bill that passed in 2025, we know that that was the largest tax cut in U.S. history for billionaires and big corporations. It was like $4 trillion. And they are paying the least amount in taxes that they have in, what, the past 100 years? And
1: correct.
0: So again, this money isn't being spent in our elections because they just line up ideologically, or they just really care out of the goodness of their heart. This is about a return on investment. And you see that happening with companies as well. You see Big Pharma. They are one of the biggest contributors to elections. They spend about $300 million every election cycle. They also have 1,500 lobbyists on Capitol Hill on any given day, which is about three lobbyists per member of Congress. And then we wonder why it's so hard to do something like get prescription drug prices negotiated, right? And why even a fight over insulin pricing was so hard to get through. It's all because it's about their bottom line and their profit. And last point on this, Randy, we looked at, you know, they've been having private donors fund this ballroom. And we actually took a look at all of the ballroom donors that have been released publicly. And the amounts haven't necessarily been released, but you can actually see the names. And then what you can see is that there has been official government action taken on behalf of almost every single one of those donors. again, whether it was an investigation was dropped, a merger was approved, maybe new land was opened up for drilling, a pardon was granted, et cetera, et cetera, et cetera. There was official government action that just happened coincidentally to take place after these donations went through.
1: Exactly. So I'll lay out a scenario. In the Big Beautiful Bill, and even going back to 2017, when the first tax cut that President Trump put in his first administration, there's been this push to lower the corporate tax rate, right? And of course, when you lower the corporate tax rate, ultimately it means that corporations are paying less taxes to the federal government. And of course, this has trickled down policy-wise, not money-wise, to the states, where many of the states have lowered their corporate tax rate as well, in a race to get to zero, apparently. And what you see with folks that are quite wealthy, the billionaire class, as you're describing, their wealth is predicated on equities that they own, stocks and companies that they either own or they started, and those stocks become more valuable as they're not having to pay taxes and they're more profitable. And that's how they live their lifestyle. They borrow against those stocks. They don't get W-2 income like you might do, you know, from your organization, or I do, or any other American does. Their wealth is essentially based on borrowing against these equities whose values go up by this policy. Folks, this is On the Porch at WCHL 97.9 FM and streaming on chapelboro.com. We're learning a lot about Citizens United, and we're talking to an expert, Tiffany Muller. So we're back to this, Tiffany. There are so many key components to this. I'm going to ask you a question. I had a guest on here yesterday who's the new head of the North Carolina Justice Center, Greg Meyer, who was our state senator for this district. And he was talking about his 10 years in the North Carolina General Assembly, that there were something like 900 lobbyists for the 170 members of the General Assembly. So 50 on the Senate side, 120 on the rep side. So they're not playing zone defense. They're playing man-to-man, and it's almost 4.5 to 1. Mm-hmm. That's amazing.
0: Yeah, exactly.
1: And then you multiply that times the other, 49 state capitals in D.C., that's all being funded. And it's not to say that these operations are all wrong or bad or evil. It's just to say that this is the reality. And he was making the point to me that working class Americans, middle class Americans, those that are poor, don't have any lobbyists.
0: That's exactly right. That's exactly right. I mean, the influence industry has always been around, right? And but what we are seeing now is that there used to be more balance when debating about a big policy priority. I'm thinking about things like car safety standards. Yes, you would have automobile companies that were interested in not having to meet safety standards so that they could just continue to not have to invest additional resources and they could keep their profit higher, et cetera. But it was balanced against a citizens lobby that was, groups like Public Citizen or Common Cause or folks like that, and labor unions. And there was some balance to these conversations. What we've seen now is that the corporations, the special interests, the big billionaires have been able to really unbalance that. And so both at the state level and at the federal level, the citizens and just kind of the everyday Americans, their voice, they don't really have lobbyists. They don't really have influence folks who are up there working every single day to make sure their voices are heard. And to your point, most of these big companies have a number of lobbyists, right? It's not one lobbyist for, take your pick, for Big Pharma. I'll pick on Big Pharma again. It's not one lobbyist that Big Pharma has. It's 1,500 lobbyists that Big Pharma has. And It is a real problem. The other thing that the influence industry does is it also uses campaign finance donations to buy access and to make sure that they get in the door, that they can talk about their priorities, that they can try to put

0: push to get specific language into bills. We've all heard the stories about lobbyists literally writing amendments to pieces of legislation. That happens at both the federal and the state level, right? And so they cut a check, they get in the door, then they ask for the legislative changes that they want, all in an effort, again, to your point, to just pad their profit and to pad their bottom line. And with no one in that whole system stopping and saying, but what harm is it going to cause the American people? What harm is it going to cause people in North Carolina? How do we balance that more effectively? And so that is the other piece that we try to do with our work, is provide an organization that really is about the people to try to help rebalance those scales, right? And to say it's not just big money that gets to have a voice at the table. This government belongs to us all, and we are all going to get to have a voice at this table.
1: Well, you raise a lot of really good points and questions that come out of that. You know, for example, back when we had the crash of 2008, folks started to understand, oh, well, wait a minute, these public policies matter, and maybe we should be, you know, regulating the finance industry a little more heavily, and maybe we should be looking at some of the decisions that were made previously. You know, like stock rebuybacks at Reagan, you know, that they allowed in 1982, for example, and allowing commercial banks, you know, breaking down the barriers that, you know, all that were put in under FDR that would keep like stock trading on one side, you know, and banks on the other. But it didn't quite happen. It should have happened. And people were thinking about it then. And then, of course, what came out of it was we got to the Citizens United decision. And I would say it's a logical extension of Lewis Powell and the Powell memo and him getting on the Supreme Court by Nixon. There's been this long strategy of kind of resetting where corporations stand in America, and this idea that corporations aren't just here employing people and serving the community, that they only exist to serve shareholders and make a profit. And you know, I think that if a little more attention had been to, you know, for benefit corporations, for example, or what the meaning and why we have these companies, maybe we could have a different America today, but we don't, because there's an obsession, in my view, with profit above all, as if like that's a pure good thing without factoring in how we got there. I don't know what your thoughts are about that, but that's just at least my like spiel on it.
0: I have so many thoughts, and so much anger about this. You're exactly right. And going back to, I actually think going back to the 2008 crash is a really good example to look at for this, because what we had seen, to your point, was a deregulation environment that had happened over decades under both parties because of the influence lobby, because of the campaign finance donations coming out of that, to where they eventually tore down the very protections that had been in place since the 1929 stock market crash, including, Glass-Steagall, where you had investments on one side and, insurance on the other, and keeping those things separated out. And that was all taken apart in the 1980s and 1990s, again, under both parties. And we see very rapidly what happened, right? It was only about 10 years after Glass-Steagall was repealed that we had the crash. And then we also see, we know how badly that crash hurt the American people, how many jobs were lost, how many people lost their homes, how long it took people to recover, if they actually ever have. And yet no one was held accountable for that either. And I think the accountability piece was also, the lack of accountability was also because of the influence and the money that this industry has given over and over again. And Another place that you see it, stepping away from Wall Street for a second, another place that you see it is actually with the oil and gas lobby. Prior to Citizens United, there were 14 instances of Senate Republicans joining with Senate Democrats to address the impacts of climate change. And we were just one vote away from passing cap and trade. And cap and trade wouldn't have been perfect. It wouldn't have fixed everything. But it was a good start and something to build on. And again, we are just one vote away. It was a real bipartisan effort. And then Citizens United happened, and the oil and gas lobby became the number one spender in the next few election cycles, with 90% of that money going to Senate, going to Republicans. And so since then, there have been zero instances of Senate Republicans joining with Senate Democrats to try to address climate change. So sometimes it's not even an exact pay-to-play kind of model. It's not like, oh, I'm giving you this money and I will want you to vote for this. Sometimes it's even the very threat of the money being spent against these folks in their elections, that causes them to not be willing to take official action on these pressing issues. And so your example is exactly spot on.
1: It's funny because when we come out of the break, we'll deal with this question. But because I want you to think about this, I often ask people, what three things would you reform or change that you think would have the greatest effect for the public good? And we're talking about them, like the Stock Repurchase Act for one, Citizens United is another one, going back and restating a Glass-Steagall is one, or some people talk about the fairness doctrine. But I want you to think about that because I think I want to bring that up when we get out of the break, because there have been major policy changes, as we're talking about, in the last 50 years and 40 years that have created the America we live in now, not necessarily the America that my grandparents grew up in, a totally different place. Folks, we're going to take a quick break. Please stay with us on the porch to hear more from our guest, Tiffany Mueller, who's the president of End Citizens United.
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3: 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I'll be emceeing this one, so looking forward to seeing y'all out there. 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And if you want more information about upcoming events and happenings in our community, you can get a full list on the local events calendar page on chapelboro.com.
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1: We're here on the porch with Tiffany Muller, who is our guest. She's the president of End Citizens United. Before the break, I mentioned a couple of ideas. I'd thrown out this question before about, well, if you could pick three things to end, what would they be? But before we get to that, I want Tiffany to have the opportunity just to say a few words about her organization, how people can find you, Tiffany, and how they could get involved.
0: Well, we need all of the folks listening to get involved and to get involved in this fight against big money. And so if you can join, please go to endcitizensunited.org, endcitizensunited.org, and sign up to join us. We have volunteers that are doing everything from postcard campaigns to phone banking to text banking. We are working with candidates across the country to help get them elected because we know who is in office really matters for getting the right policies passed. It takes all of us working together in order to be more powerful than the big money on the other side. So please join us. We'd love to have you.
1: There you go, folks. So Tiffany, the ideas I threw out there before, if you could pick three things that you think should change. Obviously, ending Citizens United would be one of the three. Do you have two other things you think that would be public policy changes that would help our body politic, help our democracy?
0: I mean, there are so many, but yeah. First, absolutely, I would end Citizens United. And as we talked about, kind of the other Supreme Court cases that go along with that. Number two, restore the Voting Rights Act, especially after this week and what we have seen coming out of the Supreme Court. I think that the fight against money in politics is one side of the fight to protect our democracy, but the fight to make sure that everyone has equal access to the ballot box is the other side of the fight for our democracy, and we have seen that being steadily eroded over decades. And so especially starting with the Shelby v. Holder decision in 2013 out of the Supreme Court. So that would be another one that I would do. I'm going to cheat and do two more.
1: We'll allow you to do that. It's my show. I'll let you cheat.
0: Thank you. Obviously, I would wave a magic wand and restore Roe v. Wade. I think that it is so critically important that we all have our fundamental freedoms protected. And all of that leads me to say that number four would be reforming the Supreme Court. We know that this Supreme Court has become captured by big money. It has become basically another political partisan arm, and there needs to be real reforms. And I would start with ethics, recusal, transparency, a gift ban. Look, you should not be able to take justices on a lavish vacation if you have business in front of the court.
1: Really? You don't think that happens? I mean, what's wrong with that? Why shouldn't all of us be able to take the justice?
0: You should not be able to buy them RVs or pay off their mom's house or pay for their kids' tuition.
1: How would that affect anything?
0: And we need actual enforcement of those as well, which is something that right now the Supreme Court is saying they can police themselves. We know that that is simply not true. So we need actual enforcement on that. And then, we support both term limits and expansion as well. And I think, but you need all of those pieces to go together to actually get back to a place where the court is truly, able to do what it is supposed to do and isn't acting as just kind of another political arm of a political party.
1: So see, when I was growing up, I thought of the Supreme Court as this place, and I'm a bit of a nerd, so this is like a token, metaphor, but I thought of it as like the Istari, like Gandalf and the other wizards, right? Saruman. Well, maybe it is a little bit like that because they, Saruman went from Saruman the White to basically being taken over by Sauron. But I thought of them as these wise people that would do wonderful things and they wouldn't be corrupted. And I was very wrong on that.
0: I appreciate any Lord of the Rings reference. I just want to throw that out.
1: Well, maybe, you're kind of like Frodo trying to get to Mount Doom and throw the ring in there.
0: I think the true hero of Lord of the Rings is Samwise Gamgee, obviously. And he also has the best speech of the movies or the books for however folks want to read it. And, especially in dark times, I come back to his speech over and over again about that the stories that inspire us and that we all love are the stories where it's good versus evil and folks had so many chances to give up and they didn't and they kept going even when it was hard. And it's because there is some good in this world, Mr. Frodo, and it is worth fighting for. And I truly believe that every day. And, for the folks who are listening, I think that sometimes it can feel hard. We're facing dark times in our country, and it can feel really hard to find the hope and the optimism and the inspiration. But it is truly through all of us continuing to fight together and to stand together that we will create change.
1: You see, I'm looking at your mission statement, where it says, fixing our democracy by getting big money out of politics and protecting the right to vote. Darn if you shouldn't just be able to add in that Samwise quote in there somewhere. Get the token of state to let you do it. Because, in everything we do, it does take teamwork. And yes, so I play music and I was playing, drums in the background, right? We set the rhythm, and you have the lead guitar and you have the lead singers, and they're getting a lot of the glory, but we're setting the pace and the rhythm, and that's everyone can be a Samwise, serving the good, helping get the project in. Frodo might be the one we focus on, but you're right. Samwise gets them there, carries them.
0: That's right. Literally carries them on his back. Yeah. And that, I think that's the other part of that story that I love so much is, all of the characters have setbacks and trials and tribulations, and at different points, each of them carry each other. And we don't have to show up perfectly every single day in this fight. We just have to keep showing up because we're going to provide courage and strength to the person standing next to us. And so that's the other, one of the other reasons I love those stories so much.
1: I love them too. Folks, you're listening to On the Porch on WCHL 97.9 FM and streaming on chapelboro.com. Yes. And in a way, you are fighting that because the big money, is kind of like Sauron and Mount Doom. I mean, to the point that, it can't even get any more ridiculous that Peter Thiel is a fan of Tolkien and he names Palantir and all of his companies are actually connected to Tolkien themes. And then I told people, I said, that Palantir actually is not a good thing and Gandalf advises them not to use the Seeing Stones. I mean, how are we not seeing this? No pun intended.
0: I think because they're using the Seeing Stones, and as we know, they've been corrupted.
1: Right.
0: I mean, it is, how the right wing could try to take on Lord of the Rings as somehow they're on the right side of that. They are Sauron in this. So,
1: or a lot of orcs and cave trolls and various other creatures that have been misled.
0: The Uruk-hai, exactly.
1: Exactly.
0: Some Nazgul.
1: Mm-hmm. So I really do believe that your mission and what you're doing here is the number one thing that has to happen to change our country and change the world. Bottom line.
0: Thank you. I mean, we think so too, and it is because it impacts not just the issue that we're working on, but every other issue that we care, that we all care about, that we all need to be able to make progress on. And so it really, it does not matter whether it is, you know, gun violence or economic issues or grocery prices or childcare costs or housing prices or any healthcare and prescription drugs, as we have talked about. All of these issues connect back to money and politics, which is why it is so critically important that we address this underlying root cause of the cracks in the foundation of our democracy and how the guardrails have really come off, and why it's so important that we elect people who not only see that connection, but are willing to go fight for it and make sure that we are making real changes on it. Because it actually will impact every other big issue that we need to address as a country.
1: So it's interesting that a lot of the issues I brought up on the show with historians I've had on here, for example, where we talk about that the U.S. Congress has been capped. A lot of people don't know this. We haven't expanded Congress since before the Titanic sank, and we've been capped at this artificially. This is not something that the founders of our country intended, at 435 members. And just recently, Chuck Todd, I saw a tweet where he's talking about, you know, we need to get rid of those limits and expand Congress. So one of the ways you could deal with this money issue is if you actually Congress reflected the size it was relative to the population the last time it expanded, and we had a 1,000 members in this state, in North Carolina, that would put your congressional seats roughly double the size of a state Senate seat. But then the money becomes a little trickier because, as we witnessed in Wisconsin, where Elon was in there spending all kinds of money on the Supreme Court race, at some point, you can spend so much money that there's a backlash, right?
0: That's right.
1: And obviously, in political campaigns, money is the grease, it's the oxygen. You need it to do certain things, but you don't need so much of it if you have more representation. And so I think there's a lot of things that have been done structurally to create the system that we have and to operate it the way we have. For example, consolidation of media, where they enjoy this money that's being spent by contributors that then comes in into ads on radio and TV, specifically television. And they make a lot of money. And if you're a consultant, you make money on, you say, oh, I can negotiate a wholesale price. And so, Tiffany, if that's what you're doing, you get 10 or 15% of that. That's crazy. But that's part of the system that we operate under.
0: Yeah. And in many other countries, they don't actually allow candidates to run TV ads in kind of the way that we have. And instead, they're each granted X amount of time on kind of the public stations in order to make sure that everyone's kind of getting equal time. And so they have to go find other ways to campaign. They have to actually go out and talk to people and hold town halls and hold debates and hold forums. And that is how it should be. It should be two candidates standing there and telling you who they are and what they believe, and you being able to make a decision. And I think you're absolutely right. I think that there are a lot of structural reforms that can be a part of the answer, right? We support public financing.
1: I do too.
0: For instance, there's, you know, we've seen ranked choice voting play out in different parts of the country. There are lots of ideas out there about ways that we can address the and kind of tackle the consolidation of power that has happened within the political parties, and in particular, the small handful of big donors. And I think it's not going to be any one of them that is a silver bullet. It is going to be that we need a lot of them, a lot of those changes, in order to get get our democracy back and to give the power back to the people. And we've done it before. I mean, this is the other thing, like coming out of the Gilded Age and into the Progressive Era, it was we had to break up monopolies. We had to empower the labor unions. We had a whole series of constitutional amendments. There was this real populist uprising, and that is a moment very similar to what we are facing now. And similarly, it is going to require multiple solutions in order to fix it.
1: So you're painting a picture that we might be at the darkest moment, but the light is coming.
0: That is what I choose to believe every day. I believe in this country's capacity for change. We have seen it happen. It can even happen very rapidly, but it doesn't happen on its own. It only happens by each of us pushing and pushing. And some moments we're only moving at an inch or 2 inches. And then some moments we have this big opportunity to push that door open more and to make bigger changes. And so, I fundamentally wake up every day believing in this country's ability to change for the better.
1: Well, to your point, I would direct listeners to go read the letter from the Birmingham jail that Martin Luther King Jr. wrote, which talks about getting away from, these incremental steps and taking this great leap you're talking about. Sometimes you've just got to move and take the leap.
0: That's right. That's right. Take the leap, join the fight, and make sure to use your power. You've got to vote. You got to make sure your family and friends are going to vote. You have to have the uncomfortable conversations. Use your voice. You have power in this.
1: Well, I've really enjoyed our conversation, Tiffany, and I want to thank you very much for chatting with us on the porch. Once again, how can people learn more about your work or reach your organization?
0: Please join us at endcitizensunited.org, endcitizensunited.org, and we look forward to having you as part of the fight.
1: And we hope to have you back on the porch sometime in the future. 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

0: For 20 years, he has been learning how to help folks grow their creative capacities. 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
1: Hello and welcome. Happy Sunday. This is Carl Nordgren. You're listening to 97.9 The Hill. Exploring Your Creative Genius is the show. This is the show that believes that creativity is so important that I'm not going to define it for you. Instead, I give you lots of perspectives, lots of insights on what it means to be creative so that you can construct your own understanding, the understanding that suits you best, that suits you best when you're working on Project A, and another version of yourself as a creative person when you're working on Project B is quite likely. I'm going to spend today promoting, announcing, talking to you about my new book. I've done this with a couple of the last shows. Why? Because I have a big event coming up on Thursday night, June 4th at Golden Fig Books at 6:30. There will be a launch of my new book, Common Ground for Us, the book that carries a subtitle, Warning. This book makes folks optimistic. Yesterday, I was in a conversation with a professional futurist, and when I shared with her the subtitle of the book, that this book makes folks optimistic, I really appreciated her challenge when she helped me understand the difference between optimism and hopefulness. And I should have used the word hopeful. She had me convinced that optimism is a more of a passive state, right? You are an optimistic person or not. But hopeful suggests that you're going to do something, right? That you're going to act on your optimism. I really like that image. So I will be correcting myself in the future. I'm going to share from the book with you today. Did I finish? Yes, I did not quite finish up. The event on June 4th on Thursday night at 6:30 at Golden Fig Books is an event where I want you to get your seat, RSVP. So on the chapelboro.com website, on the calendar of current events, go to the date of this event, June 4th, and you'll find an opportunity there to sign up for the event, and I'll know that you're coming, and I'll look forward to seeing you there. So here's what I would like you to do now. I'm going to ask you to do me a favor. I don't know that I've ever begun a show asking you all to do me a favor. I'm going to do that today. I want you to begin thinking about a child in your life. I want you to begin thinking about a child in your life. Perhaps it's your child. Let's say a child from the age of 1 to 10, okay? A child from the age of 1 to 10, begin thinking about a child in your life from the age of 1 to 10. Perhaps it is your child. Perhaps it's one of your grandchildren. Might be a niece or a nephew. Maybe it's the child of a close friend. And again, I said begin thinking. I think I said that two or three times because we're going to be thinking about this child over the course of this show. So now I would like you to think about this child. Think that you're holding this child, holding them in a way that they like to be held, that you're caring for this child that you've imagined, that you've thought about with my prompt. Now I would like you to conjure up the joy that this child feels. Maybe that joy comes from a spark that's from within. Maybe that joy is when an experience of the world tickles their delight. Maybe it's when the two of those dance together and that's so wonderfully transcendent. And when that happens, right, when their inward joy meets an outward enthusiasm, that's when they're jumping for joy, right? That's when they're jumping for joy. I want you to be thinking about that child and their jumping for joy. Now let's think about the fact that each one of these children, each and every one of these children will spend most of their lives, will spend the rest of their lives making their way in an unknowable future. Notice I didn't say an unknown future. No, it is truly, truly unknowable. Why is it unknowable? It's unknowable because, as has been happening for a couple of decades now, there will continue to be constant and unpredictable changes. Constant and unpredictable changes. There'll be more

0: dramatic disruptions. When I first began to pull this content together 3 or 4 years ago, when I would make the point about dramatic disruptions, I would use the COVID pandemic that we had just gone through. I would sort of, in fact, even sort of gesture over my shoulder and said, you know, like the one that we just went through with COVID. Increasingly, I'm believing that this dramatic disruption will be something more like the following. I'm now going to read to you from the preface of my book, Common Ground for Us. It's a short, just a couple of short paragraphs. And again, we're talking about dramatic disruption. Common Ground for Us was near the end of the publisher's editing process when a U.S. Senate committee released their report predicting and warning that 90 million of our country's 160 million jobs could be eliminated in the next 10 years as businesses replace employees with AI and robotics. You'll find this book is shaped by the idea that no one can predict what will happen as we face a future of unknowable unknowns, so I don't believe this prediction is accurate. However, I do believe it is indicative. And this book shows how each of us can be best prepared to successfully make our way in an unknowable future, and it also offers communications strategies and policy ideas for politicians and community leaders to help them create advantages for all of us. So that's the sort of dramatic disruption that we need to be prepared for. So here's a piece of the future that I'm most certain about. What I'm most certain about is that in about 50 days, I will turn 75. And I share that with you here and now because calculate, if you would, please. What year will it be when this child that you are caring for, this child that you are holding, what year will it be when they turn 75? If you, in fact, have a child in mind that is between the age of 1 and 10, it's going to be somewhere between the year 2090 and the year 2100. And those children that you're thinking about that live to be older than 75, they're going to be living in to the next century. So what can you do right now? What can we do right now that makes it more likely that an appropriately naturally matured version of their joy is still available to them? What can we do right now to make that likely, to make that more likely, to make that happen? And we're going to talk more about that when you come back from the break. Be thinking about what it is that you can do right now to make it most likely that this child that you're caring for can continue to experience joy deep into this century.
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0: Welcome back, and thanks for coming back. In the first segment, we talked about this child that we're caring for. I asked you to remember, to imagine, to think of a child between the age of 1 and 10, and we set it up such that this child between the age of 1 and 10, we contemplated their joy, and now we're wondering, what can we do right now to make it most likely that they can continue to experience joy when they live to the end of this century? I still experience joy. I'll bet you still experience joy. Sometimes, in fact, my joy is still childlike. In fact, my family will tell you that sometimes my joy is childish. What can we do right now? What behaviors can we engage in? What stories can we begin to tell that will help our children live into a world in a way that allows them to continue to experience joy? And as you're thinking about your answer, here's a line that shows up in my book at least two or three times. When I first wrote this line down, it just seemed so confident, this line did. The sentence just seemed so sure of itself that as I was writing it, I thought to myself, oh, I must have read this someplace. I've yet to find a source for it. I'm not sure that I'm the author of this line. I certainly like the sentiment that it expresses, and I think it will be giving you permission to imagine what it is that we can be doing for these children. And the line is the following. At times of fierce cynicism demands a radical naivete. How about that? I love that. Times of fierce cynicism. We certainly live in times of fierce cynicism. I would bet it's a safe bet that there has never been such a large percentage of the American population that have been earning their living as cynics as there is right now. Right? Half the podcasts in our country are taking a cynical take about some aspect of life in America. So it certainly is a time of great cynicism. We need a radical naivete. Here's what I mean about naivete. I mean about being open to, right? Being open, being trusting. I'd like to say innocent. I'm naive. I'm not so very sure that I'm any longer am I innocent. But there is a necessary a reaction to cynicism that changes. You know, you don't want to fight cynicism. You want to love that cynicism away with your radical naivete. And that radical naivete also gives you permission to think about this question that I've asked. What can we do right now to make it more likely that our children can live joyfully deep into this century? It might take some naivete on your part to really explore all the ideas that we can come up with, right? It gives us permission to come up with ideas that might seem silly, that might seem outlandish, except the fact that we're embracing our radical naivete. Yeah? So when a moment ago I talked about the unknowable future and I mentioned unpredictable changes and dramatic disruptions, let's return to this because there's a third really important factor to our unknowable future, our unknowable future, and that is that there's going to be unimaginable technology breakthroughs. These unimaginable technology breakthroughs, this might sound like I'm sort of contradicting myself a little bit. They're unimaginable, yet I'm going to give you the outlines of some of them, right, that are beginning to show themselves, that are just on the horizon. Big, big improvements in battery technologies, getting rid of lithium ion, and of course, big improvements in battery technologies will have such a wonderful, positive, incredible leveraging ripple effect because of all the green technologies or green energy systems, renewable energy systems that depend on storage batteries for these systems to be effective and efficient for us. Here's something I would never have been able to imagine, but apparently we're about a year, Norway is about a year or more into testing this. Norway is testing. The world's first wireless charging road. a breakthrough innovation that lets electrical cars charge automatically while driving on a road that contains built-in charging coils placed just underneath the asphalt. And as an electric car drives over these coils, energy transfers wirelessly through magnetic induction, restoring batteries in real time. You got to know that building a road in Norway is not an easy thing. They have the extremes of temperature that's not really found in too many other places. The early evidence suggests that these roads, which are expensive to build, they make that quite clear, will be easy to maintain, right? That there will be rugged, these roads will be rugged, they'll stand a lot of traffic before they need to be repaired. There's big progress that's happening in carbon extraction repurposing. A lot of it is taking place with an organization called Horizon Europe. Surprise, surprise, a lot of this is happening in Europe where they're currently using repurposed carbon for fertilizer. And they're making great progress in using it to develop synthetic fuels and building materials. Apparently, desalinization is becoming much less energy, much cheaper, much less energy because of great breakthroughs in the membranes that they use for this desalinization process. Let's go sort of low-tech for a moment, and great important progress being made with hemp. Right now, a farmer makes more money on an acre of hemp than they do on an acre of corn. And as I'm sure a bunch of you already know, hemp can be used in building materials. It can be used in packaging. It can be used in clothing. It's green in the processing of it into that end product, and it's green when that product is disposed of. Big progress happening in hemp. And while I confess I have this really clouded understanding of how I feel about AI, here's a place where AI is serving us already. AI intelligence is monitoring our utility grids, our energy grids and systems, and finding inefficiencies and finding leaks and alerting us to those and anticipating those, and great retention of electrical energy, wonderful improvement in the transfer of water in our plumbing systems because of AI intelligence, and that's only going to get better and better and better. So if you've listened to this show with any regularity, you know that I love to celebrate this common ground that you and I share. This discovery that all of us are born with such remarkable creative qualities that we score as creative geniuses on NASA's assessment tool measuring creativity. When NASA measured the creativity of their own scientists and engineers, the top performers, they called their creative geniuses. And we'll talk a little bit about that common ground when we come on back from the break.
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0: Welcome back. Thanks for coming back. We're talking about the ideas in my new book, Common Ground for Us. It's a book that says that the best way for our country to move forward, both us as individuals and us collectively, is if we embrace deeply, intentionally, firmly embrace this creative nature of ours, cultivate our creative qualities. That's the best preparation to, as we make our way in an unknowable future. I've just reminded us that you and I and all the people listening to this show share a really important piece of common ground, and it's common ground that captures the very best of us, our very best qualities, and that's the fact that we're born with this remarkable creative genius. That's how NASA labels it when they find that level of creative capacity within their scientists and engineers. Well, on that piece of common ground, folks, we find a whole lot of ideas and strategies and behaviors that are going to serve us so well as we move into the unknowable future. We're getting close to the end of the show, so I'm just going to select this one. And that is that on this piece of common ground, you find the most rational and the most optimistic. It's both most rational and the most optimistic stories of preparation to help us prepare for the unknowable future. Isn't it rational when facing the unknowable, when facing any unknown, right? Whether it's a new project that you're working on or whether it's the unknowable future, it's rational to prepare for that by being your most creative and entrepreneurial self, by being as adaptive as you can be, as resilient as you can be, as ingenious, as imaginative, as collaborative. All those qualities will help you do a better job to navigate the unknowable future. And so, therefore, it's optimistic because it plays to our strengths. This is who we are. We are wonderful creative creatures. And so if we're being told that it is rational to prepare for an unknowable future by investing in the development of our creative and entrepreneurial qualities, that will create optimism because that's who we are. You're playing, speaking to our strengths. What if, folks, what if a politician, I'm not going to call him a political leader, what if a politician were to say to us something like the following? Say to us something like, I've known this all along and I'm for some reason I'm just now acting on it, or I've had a recent epiphany, but folks, here's how I see you. The politician is speaking to their constituency and this is how that politician sees us. They see us as who we are. They see us as these wonderfully creative and entrepreneurial people, builders who want to build, creators who want to create, makers who want to make, designers who want to design. And the politician says, I see you. I see that's who you are. I see that when I look at the unknowable future, I have the understanding that the best thing I can help you do to prepare for that unknowable future is to cultivate these wonderful qualities within you. And so that's what I'm going to do from now on in my governance and in my policymaking. Maybe if I can only sort of lean in that direction when I'm governing or when I'm creating new policy, I will. But frequently I will make a direct commitment through my governance and my policymaking to cultivate new laws and policies that will make it much more likely that we can cultivate our creative and entrepreneurial qualities. One of the things that they could do, for instance, is, and this is a wonderful, multiple birds with one stone, is to begin to develop policies that promote the placement of maker facilities, maker space facilities in public schools and libraries. Folks, there's all kinds of research that shows that even though mostly these maker spaces these days are underfunded when they are built, they still are having a profound impact on schools. They're having a profound impact on the library where they've been installed. In schools, researchers have learned that not only do the students in these schools get the benefit of learning how to use these technologies, use these tools, see themselves as producers, that because they see themselves as producers, when they go into their traditional courses, they see themselves as producers. They now understand that they're not consuming in education, they're producing their education, and their performance in traditional subjects improves when they participate in makerspace activities. Apparently in libraries, what they find when a makerspace is installed is a significant lift in intergenerational mentoring, right? where skilled tool users are now available in these public libraries to help others that may not be so very skilled and frequently are younger. So again, folks, my new book is Common Ground for Us. It's out day after tomorrow is the official pub date is for the book. And then 2 days after that, on June 4th, Thursday night, 6:30 at Golden Fig Books, we'll have an event where I kick off the publication of the book and talk about the ideas in the book, share some exercises with you to have some fun, and you can sign up, and please do sign up for this event. Go to chapelboro.com, go to the current events page, go to the date, June 4th, and you'll find an opportunity to sign up for the workshop right then and there. Thank you very much. I hope you have a wonderful Sunday and a great week.
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1: 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Dr. Deborah Stroman brings you stimulating sports and society discussions with some of the biggest influencing forces in sports and sports business. 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
2: The NAACP, Out of Bounds. The NAACP stands for the National Association for the Advancement of Colored People. It's the oldest, it's the largest, and most widely recognized grassroots civil rights organization in our country. It's dedicated to advancing justice, equality, and political rights for African Americans. Now, the overall mission is to ensure the political, educational, social, and economic equality of all citizens and eliminate race-based discrimination. The NAACP, just a few days ago, announced a new campaign, and it's called Out of Bounds. And as a Diamond Life member of the NAACP, as someone who has played college sports, coached college sports, I'm interested in this campaign. And there are many, many people all across this country who are paying attention to this campaign. Out of Bounds. Now, I am going to take a moment to read the actual language that went out in the press release, because there are many people talking about this, but I get a sense that not everyone has actually read the full charge. No representation, no recruitment, no revenue. We're talking about college sports. As it reads, across the South, Black athletes have helped build some of the most profitable college athletic programs in America, generating hundreds of millions of dollars in annual revenue. And at the same time, several Southern state governments are moving to limit, reduce, weaken, or erase Black voting representation by creating new unconstitutional voting districts. You can't have one without the other. Profiting off of Black athletes while also suppressing their vote is out of bounds. Universities can't actively recruit Black athletes without also advocating for their civil rights. And so, this charge has created a buzz. It's created a buzz with athletes, with coaches, with administrators, with fans, with donors, with the people who are actually pulling the strings, setting the policies, and guiding how college sports will operate in this country. And so the campaign issues calls to action, not talk, but calls to action across three audiences. Black athletes and recruits are asked to withhold their commitments from targeted programs. Asking coaches and athletic directors, where does your university stand on voting rights? And to visit and seriously consider historically Black colleges and universities, as in HBCUs. Current college athletes are asked to use their platforms. Yes, they have a platform. To elevate this issue, to ask institutional leadership for public statements opposing racial vote dilution, and to consider all available options under the transfer portal. Fans, alumni, and donors and consumers are asked to stop purchasing tickets. Stop buying the swag, the merchandise, and licensed apparel from targeted programs, and to redirect that spending to HBCUs. As in their athletic programs, their scholarship funds, their NIL collectives, their bands, and their alumni foundations. People are talking about the NAACP Out of Bounds charge. So I see a lot of positives in this. Number one, it draws attention to the Republican gerrymandering. Yes, the gerrymandering to control Congress without asking the voters in that particular state what they want. They've effectively gutted the Voting Rights Act. Now, can Black people still vote? Absolutely. The question is, will we have representation that reflects most of our values and needs? No. This campaign also wakes up people to the need and the important work that the NAACP does. There are many across this country who feel that the NAACP is outdated. It's not current. Still holding fish fries, right? The NAACP is doing the work. Get involved. And if you don't think they're doing the work, get involved and help to make change. It calls out the sport industry, this campaign, which often gets a pass in terms of racial injustice. The disparities, the inequities exist in every system. Now, we hear about it in housing, healthcare, education, banking, and financing. These systems have major disparities, but oftentimes because we see Black athletes throwing, catching, diving, running, jumping, we feel that, oh, everything's equal in sports. Everything's fine. Not so. I think it also gives people options in the sport industry. As in, it's not saying don't go to college, don't play sports, don't receive an athletic scholarship. It's stating that athletes need to consider alternatives versus the historically white colleges and universities all the time, and in particular in these 8 southern states. So which states are we talking about? We're talking about the states where the Voting Rights Act has been deeply, deeply been addressed in a way that hurts Black representation, people of color. So in Alabama, University of Alabama and Auburn University, in Florida, University of Florida, Florida State, in Georgia, University of Georgia, in Louisiana, Louisiana State University, LSU, Mississippi, University of Mississippi, Mississippi State, in South Carolina, University of South Carolina and Clemson University, in Tennessee, University of Tennessee at Knoxville, in Texas, University of Texas at Austin and Texas A&M. Consider alternatives. I think with the NAACP also announcing this charge, it helps people see the urgency of what is happening to this so-called democratic experiment. And then lastly, I think it's positive because young people are asked to step up and get involved. And young people have always sacrificed to make this country better. And oftentimes they're the leader, whether it is the young workers working with SNCC, with the NAACP, the Freedom Rides. Why should this generation get a pass? They're not dumb jocks. The athletes are being asked to take a pledge. I will not allow my talent, labor, name, image, likeness, family, or community influence to be used to enrich institutions and states that are working to silence Black voters. Until fair representation is restored, I commit to exploring HBCUs, institutions and states that respect Black political power, and programs that publicly stand with our communities. 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
3: Politics and sports, they go together. They can't be separated. The NAACP has announced a new campaign called Out of Bounds. And what is stating to the American public? No representation, no recruitment, no revenue. Black athletes have helped build some of the most profitable college athletic programs in America, generating hundreds of millions of dollars in annual revenue. And at the same time, several southern state governments are moving to limit, reduce, weaken, or erase Black voting representation by creating new unconstitutional voting districts. You can't have one without the other. Profiting off of Black athletes while suppressing their vote is out of bounds. Well, there are some problems with this. And as in having the results that the NAACP and many other people want. Want success with this campaign. And so I'll make note of some of the cons, some of the challenges with this campaign. Number one, you need major planning to run this campaign, and you need people who know the business of college sports. It has to be a long-term campaign to go from the Reconstruction Amendments, 13th, 14th, and 15th, to the Civil Rights era when Blacks officially, men and women, were allowed to vote, and then to where we are today. That is a lot of time. So to think that college sports is going to collectively move towards racial equity, racial justice, it's going to take more than 6 months. It's going to take more than a decade, in my humble opinion. But we all have to start moving in this direction. Sports does not get a pass. There are disparities. And to that end, I believe that this campaign is going to require an influencer or two or three, as in people who are going to make their statement of support publicly. Use the media. Use your economic power. Call it out. Influence is needed. I also think with a campaign like this, like many of the campaigns, many of the charges, many of the movements and protests over the decades, they can be easily disrupted. Because right now in college sports, it's all about getting the bag, getting the money, as in money over morals. You can just buy someone, buy their silence, buy their complicity. And I'm talking about an athlete, a coach, or an administrator. Don't comment on this. Don't go to that meeting. Don't take the time to learn. Don't get close to the community. Because if you get close to the community, you might learn about these disparities. You might actually feel them. I think another reason why this is going to be a challenging campaign is that people like separating sports from societal ills. Sports are our stress relief. It's a way to just go laugh and smile or pull your hair out because your team is not winning. All of a sudden, this athlete is not playing well, and you were hoping that this would be a great event for you and your friends, your family members. Who wants to think about politics. Who wants to think about racism and classism during the game, during the cookout? You don't want to be mad about what your favorite team or favorite coach or athlete is not paying attention to. But it's time. It's time to bring sports into this equation of racial justice. And not that this is new, right? This has been going on since the history of time, since the beginning of time. Disparities in sports. Another reason why this can be challenging, and I find that a lot of people are immediately going to this one aspect of the campaign, as in, consider HBCUs. Now, I am not a product of an HBCU. I've gone to historically white colleges and universities my entire life for all of my degrees. And I fully support HBCUs. I guest lecture at them. I mentor their students. I appear at HBCUs where we talk and share and learn with one another. But I'll tell you this, I know sports business. I am a product of a Power Four program, the Atlantic Coast Conference, UNC, UVA. They have my time, energy, and money. I know about the college sport industry. And what I do know for sure is that HBCUs, most of them are not equipped to manage and nurture elite athletes. Coaching, yes, there are great coaches at HBCUs. There are great coaches at historically white institutions. But that's not what I'm talking about. I'm talking about the facilities to strengthen conditioning, the food and nutrition programs, the travel budget, the marketing. They are resource challenged. And that's no debate. There's a major funding gap. HBCU athletic programs operate on budgets that are a fraction of the size of Power Five, Power Four programs, which routinely exceed $100 million to $200 million of dollars. Total revenues for HBCU athletic departments generally fall between $15 to $18 million annually. You just can't compete. Now, does that mean that an elite athlete should not go to an HBCU? No, not at all. But just understand that the resources are not the same. And maybe that's part of the sacrifice that's necessary. UNC Chapel Hill spent a record $188 million on athletics the previous year. And NC State, the Wolfpack, they project nearly an $18 million deficit for the current fiscal year, primarily due to NIL, name, image, and likeness. And then lastly, I'll say, in terms of why this campaign might be a challenge, might be a bit difficult for folks to join in on, as a Black person, I'm a part of the HWCU experience, historically white colleges and universities. Again, UVA, UNC. And I own that university just like any white person, any person of color, anybody. I own that experience. I'm not saying that we built the university, we go to school there, and then we have no roots there. UNC is mine, just like any other white alum. UVA is mine, just like any other white alum. And so why should I turn my back on Black alumni, Black faculty, Black staff, Black students at these white institutions? If You Only Knew, Dr. Debbie Stroman on 97.9 The Hill.
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3: So the NAACP has announced their Out of Bounds campaign, their charge to student athletes, to fans, to donors, to coaches, and to the universities to be more responsible, to be engaged with what is happening across our country. Several southern state governments are moving to limit, reduce, weaken, or erase Black voting representation after the Supreme Court's decision. The campaign currently identifies Tennessee, Louisiana, Alabama, Florida, Mississippi, Texas, South Carolina, and Georgia as priority states, and argues that their flagship athletic programs, 13 of them, are preparing to recruit Black athletes while those athletes' communities face political erasure. And so I've looked at the pros, I've looked at the cons, and I'm all in. We have nothing to lose. We are in a state of emergency. We are in a crisis state, although some people have the blessing, have the privilege to not feel it, or will not awaken to the impact that it's having locally and nationally. But it's real. And so to the athlete, I say, do your homework. Understand that you do have options. You do have options. Consider other great, well-resourced, powerful schools. Consider HBCUs. You have options. And if one of those 13 Southern historically white colleges or universities, if that school works for you, go for it. Accept the scholarship. Play ball. Be successful. But I will also say, while you are there, while you are enrolled at one of these 13 Southern historically white colleges and universities, while you're there, don't turn your back on matters of justice. Don't believe them when they tell you that you aren't smart enough or you don't have the time to join the organizations on campuses that teach you how to be a good citizen, that teach you how to work with others besides your teammates, that give you guidance and insight on the patriotism of freedom fighters who made a difference in this country, whether they were white, brown, or Black. Get involved. See, I believe you have a responsibility to not just take care of yourself, but to take care of the community. Until the next time, be bold and be blessed. 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

0: 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June is also Pride Month, and the town of Chapel Hill is hosting its annual Pride Promenade Saturday, June 6th. I'll be emceeing this one, so looking forward to seeing y'all out there. Head to Peace and Justice Plaza on East Franklin Street for a rally at noon, followed by a march down Franklin Street to the 140 West Plaza for live music, performances, family activities, arts vendors, and more, taking place from 1 to 3. 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And if you want more information about upcoming events and happenings in our community, you can get a full list on the local events calendar page on chapelboro.com.
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0: Hey everyone, this is Brighton McConnell, and here's what you can find on chapelboro.com today. The Diamond Heels baseball team swept the competition in Chapel Hill this past weekend and is headed to the Super Regional round of the postseason. 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Finally, our Chapelboro local events calendar is already filled out for the new month of June. 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All of that and so much more is on chapelboro.com today.
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June is also Pride Month, and the town of Chapel Hill is hosting its annual Pride Promenade Saturday, June 6th. I'll be emceeing this one, so looking forward to seeing y'all out there. Head to Peace and Justice Plaza on East Franklin Street for a rally at noon, followed by a march down Franklin Street to the 140 West Plaza for live music, performances, family activities, arts vendors, and more, taking place from 1 to 3. 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And if you want more information about upcoming events and happenings in our community, you can get a full list on the

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1: ABC News, I'm Sherry Preston. Russia launching hundreds of drones and dozens of missiles in Kyiv, killing at least 14 civilians and wounding more than 100 others, among the dead a 3-year-old child pulled from the rubble of an apartment building. The ceasefire between the U.S. and Iran is holding, even though Israel's repeated incursions into Lebanon now appear to be at the heart of disagreements.
2: Iran threatening to cut off negotiations entirely after Israel again targeted southern Lebanon. But President Trump saying he thinks he will have a deal to extend the ceasefire and reopen the Strait of Hormuz with Iran over the next week.
1: ABC's Melissa Adan. Secretary of State Marco Rubio to face Congress this week as he requests the State Department's annual budget. He is expected to be asked a lot about the war in Iran. The Justice Department says it will comply with a court order halting the so-called anti-weaponization fund set up after the president settled his court case with the IRS. This is ABC News. Investigators say they have found a major drug tunnel under the border between the U.S. and Mexico. The nearly 900-foot tunnel went down 21 feet and runs from Tijuana into San Diego. The Ebola outbreak in Central Africa getting worse. Details from ABC's Matt Rivers.
3: Reported confirmed deaths now more than doubling since Thursday alone, from 17 to 42. Health officials reporting more than 300 cases in the Democratic Republic of Congo and Uganda, and there could be hundreds more, with reported cases believed to be more than 1,000. Doctors Without Borders calling it unprecedented, saying the reality today is that nobody knows the true scale and severity of this outbreak.
1: Google wants to use mosquitoes to fight mosquitoes. The company is asking for federal approval to release 32 million mosquitoes in California and Florida. All of them are male mosquitoes, which don't bite, and they're sterilized. So if they mate with wild mosquitoes, that could help cut down on the bug population. Sherry Preston, ABC News.
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1: Good morning and happy Tuesday. Time is 6:05. Temperature 61 degrees with some clouds in the sky. It'll be a partly cloudy day with highs in the mid-70s this afternoon. Should be pretty nice. Lows around 50 tonight, and then the weather gets hotter for the rest of the week. Highs in the low 80s tomorrow, upper 80s Thursday. Topping out in the low 90s Friday, Saturday, and Sunday. Should be mostly sunny during the week. Some clouds on the weekend, but no rain in the forecast any day. Going to be with you on this Tuesday morning. Let's catch you up on local news as we start the day. Going to begin today in Carrboro, where the town council is set to hold one more public hearing and then take a final vote on next year's budget when they meet tonight at 6. Town manager Patrice Toney's budget proposal avoids a property tax increase, but only by making significant cuts, including a 45% cut to the town's human services department, which provides funding for local nonprofits. Some council members have proposed a slight tax increase to mitigate some of those cuts. Carrboro is not the only town facing tough budget decisions. The Chapel Hill Town Council is facing similar pressures with their own vote coming later this month. And in the meantime, the town's Parks and Recreation Department is already trying to cut costs by making changes to its facilities hours. With more on that, here's 97.9 The Hill's Brighton McConnell.
2: We kind of already internally have started thinking about that from a best practice lens.
3: Chapel Hill Parks and Recreation Director Atuya Cornwell said some of these updates date back to last year's budget discussions and described it as the latest step in many updates to the department's operations. That included having Recreation Division Manager Jonathan Ray go through the data to look at visitor trends of facilities and examine regional parks and recreation departments to see where Chapel Hill's hours differed from others.
2: Our comprehensive parks and recreation master plan process, of course, is still going on. And in that process, John has been working closely from an analysis standpoint. So definitely rooted in us, you know, looking at it from a proactive lens and making sure that we're continuing to, one, be able to offer the experiences that we know our community likes, but then also looking at the sustainability standpoint.
3: The updates, as announced on Monday, shift many of the opening hours to indoor recreation facilities and the community centers back by 1 hour, and some closing times are being bumped up by an hour, too. According to the town government, the changes could save about $70,000 a year in staffing costs. And Ray pointed out those savings are not from positions going unstaffed, but from Parks and Rec using its employees more efficiently.
4: When you look at like a move from 5:30 a.m. to 6 a.m. at Homestead Aquatic Center, I think what people don't realize is that 30 minutes really translates to about 2.5 hours of staff time because of the number of staff that it takes to operate a pool safely. And then when we look at the number of people who visit, we have less than 3% of our visits happening before 6 a.m. That's a pretty big investment in staff time when we're not really serving the bulk of our user groups.
3: Another example is the Chapel Hill Community Center, which is going from 9 a.m. to 9 p.m. weekdays and 9 to 8 on Saturdays to 10 a.m. to 8 p.m. on weekdays and 9 a.m. to 6 p.m. on Saturdays.
4: On paper, that's our most significant change. But again, the data just suggests that nobody was really coming at 9 a.m. when it opened, and then people weren't coming after 8 p.m. when it was open 9 to 9 during the week, and so we just weren't seeing the visits to justify that.
3: Cornwell also pointed to the Hargraves Center's hours being slightly scaled back during the weekdays, but the attached Nate Davis Senior Gymnasium still being regularly open and a place where community members can get questions answered or receive help.
2: Another piece to drive home as well is that, you know, we'll still be programming and having those internal programming opportunities as well. So, you know, just because it might be saying that Hargraves is going to be closed, you know, if we have a program or a function from our adaptive recreation team or community art program, we still will be able to facilitate that and be able to accommodate those rentals that there's a lot of great interest in.
3: The changes are not immediate, as the facility's new hours will be effective on Monday, July 6th in the new fiscal year. And Cornwell said while the changes may mean a new routine for some residents, the Parks and Recreation crews will be ready to create the updated routines together. For 97.9 The Hill, I'm Brighton McConnell.
1: Back in Carrboro, the town council has other items on tonight's meeting agenda. They'll also consider an order.

0: Ordinance to reduce the speed limit on part of Homestead Road, part of a state initiative to lower the speed limit on the entire road from 45 to 35 miles an hour. Orange County commissioners also meet tonight, starting at 7 in the Witted Building, with an agenda that includes recommendations for the use of funds from the National Opioid Settlement. Get links to both of tonight's meeting agendas on our website, chapelboro.com. Turning to business news, we have an opening date for Geo's Tavern and Oyster Bar, which is taking over the space in East 54, formerly occupied by several restaurants, including Tobacco Road Sports Cafe. The new restaurant is set to open next Monday, June 8th. The latest from the ownership group that also runs Bin 54, Osteria Georgie, and Kipo Squeak Taverna in Chapel Hill. Meanwhile, in Mebane, the NNO reports Bucky's will hold a groundbreaking ceremony next Wednesday, June 10th, to start construction on their new mega gas station along I-40. That is slated to open at the end of next year. And finally, back to Carrboro, where the Chapel Hill Carrboro School Board recently signed off on a schematic design for a new Carrboro Elementary School building set to be constructed just north of the current building on the same property. Here's Principal Architect Catherine Peel explaining the plan to the school board, with comments from board member Ronnie Dossi.
1: A lot of times, for some reason, architects think putting primary colors everywhere in an elementary school is a good idea. And we really believe in going in with calming colors and materials and not overstimulating children. So that's our approach. A lot of daylight is good, and we're going to be doing as many windows as we can, budget allowed, and just, again, thinking about that environment of not overstimulating kids.
2: Thank you for the presentation. I love the renderings and the way that it incorporates, fits into what we think about as Carrboro. So thank you for respecting the space and the values of the community.
0: That's Ronnie Dossi speaking there. You can find new renderings of the new design plus additional comments from that recent meeting on chapelboro.com. And visit Chapelboro for more local news, including details about Kristen Baker, the former Republican state house lawmaker who recently got appointed to replace John Pryor on the UNC Chapel Hill Board of Trustees. Your time is 6:12.
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0: And taking a look out there at the traffic cameras, not too many vehicles out there yet. We do have one accident to report, though. It's on the Durham Freeway southbound, right at Cornwallis Road as you're heading through the RTP. That's causing a backup going back to TW Alexander Drive. So if you're on the Durham Freeway southbound, watch out for that. That's going to slow you down a little earlier in the morning than usual. Just be careful as you're heading out and about today. If you're seeing anything out there that we're not reporting, either now or later, you can always send us a text when you're safe and off the roads and tell us about it at 919-240-6000. As for the weather, that's looking pretty good. 61 degrees right now, few clouds in the sky. We'll have partly cloudy skies today with highs in the mid-70s this afternoon. Lows down around 50 tonight, and then the weather gets hotter from there. We should be mostly sunny for the rest of the week. Some clouds for the weekend, but we'll be rain-free on Saturday and Sunday, too. It's really the temperature we got to watch this week. We'll have highs in the low 80s tomorrow. That won't be bad, but we'll get up into the upper 80s on Thursday, and then we'll top out in the low 90s on Friday. Saturday and Sunday. So we're into June. Get ready for some pretty intense summer heat coming in just a few days. 6:13 is your time here on 97.9 The Kill. Got a lot for you this morning. Coming up at 7:30, we'll be joined by Jeffrey Green, who's a UNC education professor. We'll have a conversation about ways to advance human education in the age of AI that will enable students to better navigate that new world. That's coming up in a little bit more than an hour. At 8:30, we'll have this month's round of Paying It Forward with folks from Piedmont Health Services. One of them will be stopping by to talk about their work and what makes Piedmont special. That's coming up in a couple hours. And of course, we got the Impossible Quiz at 8:45. We did not have a winner yesterday, so it'll be a $20 gift card up for grabs to Bandito's Mexican Cafe for the first right answer this morning. 6:14 is your time. Coming up next, we've got sports. UNC baseball knows its opponent for the Super Regionals now. A lot of ranked teams or seeded teams have fallen out of the NCAA tournament already. UNC still alive. They've got a shot to go to Omaha this weekend if they can get past their Super Regional opponent. We got details on that, plus comments from Scott Forbes up next after this.
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0: 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This concludes this test of the emergency broadcast system.
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2: Hey, Aaron Kent coming at you from Chapel Hill Media Group Studios here on East Franklin Street. It is time now to take a look at sports. We begin with Carolina baseball, just one weekend away from another trip to the College World Series. The fifth-seeded Diamond Heels will host this weekend's Super Regional against Southern Cal, who upset 12-seed Texas A&M in their regional. The winner of a best-of-three series will move on to Omaha. It's the third straight year and the fourth time in 5 years Carolina's made the Super Regionals, and head coach Scott Forbes says that consistent success is a credit to everyone involved in the program.
3: You know, it's hard to do. You know, as you start getting older, you realize when I first got into coaching, I got to play for Coach Fox the best. He took a gamble on me. And what I learned from him is the consistency of, you know, what it takes to run a program. He took that from Dean Smith. And my goal always was, if I was ever fortunate to be a head coach, honestly, I didn't know if I would be or not, was to try to have sustained success every year, have a chance to host regionals, be in a super regional, have a team every year that's competitive, because I think that's the hardest thing to do. The head coach gets all the credit, but the coaches do all, you know, those guys in there, Scott Jackson, Jason Howell, Jesse Wersbicki, Brian Gaines, Daniel Wilkerson, Carter Hicks, Dave Arendis, Terry Joe, Greg Gatz, administration. And when that's the case and you have that type of commitment, you have a chance to be in that every single year, you know. So for me, it's those guys. Seeing Coach Jackson about jump when that ball was hit to Tyler Howell because he moved him in the perfect spot. Those are the things that, I can tell you when I go back in that coach's locker room, we'll have a good time together.
2: That's Scott Forbes speaking there. Times for this weekend's games are still yet to be announced, but we'll have all the action for you right here on 97.9 The Hill. Carolina's the only ACC team left in the bracket, but they're poised to make a big run if they can get past USC this weekend. Already 7 of the top 16 seeds have fallen out of the tourney, including top seed UCLA and 2-seed Georgia Tech. Turning to the Lynx, UNC men's golf finished tied for 9th in the NCAA championships over the weekend in California. Tar Heels finished stroke play in a four-way tie for 7th, but lost in a playoff to Stanford and UCLA for a chance to advance to the quarterfinals. Still a great year for Carolina, ending with their 5th top 10 finish at the NCAA championships in the last 6 seasons. Elsewhere in Tar Heel sports, UNC women's lacrosse star Chloe Humphrey has been named a finalist for the Honda Sport Award as the National Player of the Year. No surprise there. Humphrey also won the award last year as a freshman, and this year she tied the all-time NCAA record for most goals in a single season. Up to the pros, the Durham Bulls are back at home this week, hosting Charlotte starting tonight at 6:45. And, of course, tonight is also Game 1 of the Stanley Cup Finals, with the Carolina Hurricanes hosting Vegas. Face-off tonight is 8 p.m. It's the Canes' first trip to the finals since they won the Stanley Cup 20 years ago.
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2: And at 6:20, sports brought to this hour by Coldwell Banker Howard Perry in Walston. Got a quick word from them, and then

0: Coldwell Banker, Howard Perry & Walston won't rep a buyer and seller in the same transaction.
1: 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My job is to make sure that the people are taken care of.
2: For more information, go to DanaCantrellRealty.com.
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0: That's Chris Stapleton there with Cold on 97.9 The Hill. 6:27 is your time. Certainly not going to be cold this week. We've got a big warm-up coming before the weekend. We'll have an update on weather and more local news when we come back in 90 seconds.
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0: 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It continues this Friday the 5th at 6:30 with dedicated Men of Zion and Faith and Harmony. 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Also this weekend, the town of Chapel Hill is hosting its annual Pride Promenade this Saturday, June 6th. To Peace and Justice Plaza on East Franklin Street for a rally starting at noon. We'll have a couple speeches, then a march down Franklin Street to the 140 West Plaza for live music, family performances, or performances, family activities, arts vendors, and more from 1 to 3 p.m. I'll be your MC for that, so we'll see you out there on Saturday. Get details online at chapelhillarts.org. As for the weather, looking pretty good. If you're heading to either of those two outdoor activities, you're going to want to figure out some way to beat the heat. Won't have to deal with the rain, it doesn't look like, but it is going to be hot by the time we get to the weekend. Right now, it is 61 degrees in Chapel Hill. It's going to be partly cloudy today with highs in the mid-70s this afternoon. That is as cold as it's going to get this week, though. Lows around 50 tonight, and then a big warm-up after that. Highs in the low 80s on Wednesday, upper 80s on Thursday, and for Friday, Saturday, and Sunday, we'll top out in the low 90s. It's definitely going to feel like summer by the time we get to the weekend. 6:30 is your time, half past the hour here on 97.9 The Hill.
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0: Couple things we're following in the news today. First of all, in local government, a big meeting tonight for the Carborough Town Council. They're gathering at 6 p.m. They are taking a final vote tonight, or they're slated to take a final vote tonight on next year's budget. Still a lot of big decisions to make. Town Manager Patrice Tony's proposal avoids a property tax increase, but only with significant cuts, including a 45% cut to the Human Services Department, which provides funding for local nonprofits. Nonprofits have been pushing back against that. Those cuts would come at a time when they're facing increasing need. Some council members have proposed a slight tax increase to mitigate some of those cuts. Other council members not happy with the idea of a tax increase this year because there was a big tax increase last year. So big decisions to make for the town council. There is going to be a public hearing at tonight's meeting before the council makes its final decision, so you will get one more chance to weigh in. And again, that meeting begins at 6 o'clock tonight. Carborough Town Council also has another item on their agenda of note. They'll consider an ordinance to reduce the speed limit on part of Homestead Road. That's part of a state initiative to lower the speed limit on that entire road from 45 to 35 miles an hour. Orange County commissioners also meet tonight. They do have a big budget meeting coming up later this week, but that's not till Thursday. Tonight's meeting starts at 7 in the Witted Building. Their agenda this evening includes recommendations for the use of funds from the National Opioid Settlement. You can head to our website, CapitalBurger.com to get links to both of tonight's meeting agendas. Elsewhere in the news, we've got an opening date now for Geo's Tavern and Oyster Bar in the East 54 Shopping Center. That new restaurant is going to open next week, Monday, June 8th. Also, speaking of new developments, the News and Observer is reporting Buc-ee's is holding their groundbreaking ceremony next Wednesday, June 10th, at the site of their new mega gas station along I-40 in Mebane. Construction will begin after that. The actual gas station won't open until the end of next year. In sports, we know the opponent for UNC baseball in this weekend's Super Regional. It's going to be Southern Cal. Southern Cal upset 12-seed Texas A&M in their regional to move on to take on the 5-seeded Tar Heels. It was a very upset-heavy weekend in NCAA regional action. 7 of the 16-seeded teams all went down in their respective regionals, including the top 2 seeds nationally, UCLA and Georgia Tech. Carolina made it through as the 5-seed, so they will be favored to beat Southern Cal, but very obvious from the results of this past weekend that you never know what's going to happen when the NCAA baseball tournament rolls around. 3 games, best-of-3 series this weekend in Chapel Hill, and the winner of that best of three series will move on to Omaha for the College World Series. Dates and times for those games still to be announced, but we will have all of UNC's action for you right here on 97.9 The Hill. One other team was in action yesterday. UNC men's golf wrapped up its season with a tie for 9th in the NCAA tournament out in California. 6:33 is your time. One other bit of sports news that's exciting for athletics fans all over the Triangle. Tonight's game one of the Stanley Cup Finals. Carolina Hurricanes take it on Vegas for the Stanley Cup. It would be their first in 20 years, already their first trip to the Stanley Cup Finals in 20 years since they won it back in 2006. Game one in Raleigh is tonight at 8 p.m. 6:34, your time right now. We got more music for you coming up next with the River Otters on deck, plus more after that on 97.9 The Hill.
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0: Charles Latham there. Will you let me go? 97.9 The Hill. You can go and see Charles Latham live in a concert on Wednesday night. He's playing at the Speakeasy in downtown Carrboro starting at 7 p.m. along with Shane Meal and John Gillespie. Should be a really good show there. Before that, the River Otters with I Could Use a Friend, both local songs on 97.9 The Hill. Your time is 6:44.
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0: And this traffic report is brought to you by Rand Coca-Cola Beverages. Heading out and about, we've got pretty good traffic out there on the roads if you're sticking around Chapel Hill, Carrboro. We do have a delay on the Durham Freeway, though, if you're traveling south through the RTP. Earlier accident right by Cornwallis Road, causing a backup now going all the way back to the merge with the 885 bypass. So all the way through the RTP, you're going to see heavy traffic on the Durham Freeway again through the RTP until you start getting close to I-40. Other than that, things are looking okay, but if you're seeing anything else that we're not reporting, shoot us a text and let us know about it at 919-240-6000. That's your traffic report. As for the weather, that's looking pretty good. Some clouds in the sky, but not too bad out there right now. 61 degrees your temperature in Chapel Hill. It's going to be a partly cloudy day with highs in the mid-70s this afternoon. Lows around 50 tonight. And then increasingly hot for the rest of the week. We'll be in the low 80s on Wednesday, upper 80s on Thursday, topping out in the low 90s Friday, Saturday, and Sunday. Should be mostly sunny during the week. We'll have a few clouds on the weekend days, but no rain in the forecast right now. Traffic and weather brought to you by Rand Coca-Cola Beverages. Celebrate 250 years the classic way with an ice-cold Coca-Cola. Look for limited edition patriotic cans, perfect for summer moments from the backyard to Franklin Street. Celebrate the moment. Drink in America with Coca-Cola.
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0: Gonna keep the hour going by playing music from a couple of artists who have birthdays today. Mickey Steele of the Bangles is 72, so we got them on deck, but we'll kick off this set with the song by the Rolling Stones in honor of the late, great Charlie Watts, who died 5 years ago, but was born on this day in 1941. Here's Gimme Shelter on 97.9 The Hill.

0: Happy 72nd birthday to Mickey Steele of the Bengals. That's Walk Like an Egyptian there. Before that, the Rolling Stones with Gimme Shelter. Charlie Watts, born on this day in 1941. 6:54 is your time. Back to wrap up the hour after this.
1: 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I was recommended to Dr. Jeff Burnt by a friend. 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Dr. Jeff is also just a

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2: 6:56 your time. We got a few minutes left before the hour wraps up, so let's play one more Rolling Stones song in honor of Charlie Watts, who was born on this day in 1941. Here's Honky Tonk Women on 97.9 The Hill.

0: Born in 1941, Charlie Watts of the Rolling Stones. That's them there with Honky Tonk Women wrapping us up this hour on this morning. Much more to come, though, as we continue the next couple of hours. So hang out with us for that. One more look at weather before we send you to ABC at the top of the hour. 61 degrees in Chapel Hill. We've got partly cloudy skies right now. Going to be partly cloudy all day long with highs in the mid-70s. Warming up after that. We'll be in the low 80s tomorrow. Upper 80s on Thursday, topping out in the low 90s for the weekend. 7 o'clock to time, ABC News Now, and then more this morning after that.
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2: ABC News, I'm Sherry Preston. The death toll in Ukraine rising after a fresh round of Russian drone and missile attacks. At least 17 people have been killed, and there are fears the death toll could go higher as search teams get into the rubble of buildings. More violence in Lebanon, despite President Trump saying both Israel and Hezbollah promised him the shooting would stop. The

0: Israeli defense formulation this morning saying that rocket and drones fired toward northern Israel were intercepted. Lebanese state media reporting three Israeli attacks in southern Lebanon. Here's ABC's Melissa Adan.
1: Iran threatening to cut off negotiations entirely after Israel again targeted southern Lebanon. But President Trump saying he thinks he will have a deal to extend the ceasefire and reopen the Strait of Hormuz with Iran over the next week.
0: The Justice Department now says it will comply with a court order freezing the so-called anti-weaponization fund. Police in Iowa say a man killed six members of his own family before taking his own life. This is ABC News. New information coming in about health screenings at airports ahead of the World Cup, which really gets underway next week amid the Ebola outbreak in Central Africa. Here's ABC's Hannah Batah.
2: The games are expected to draw up to 7 million visitors to the U.S., raising concern about the possible spread of Ebola from Africa. Confirmed cases in the DR Congo have jumped more than 20% in a single day. But one aid group warns the outbreak may be much larger, pointing to delays in detection and limited contact tracing. Americans returning from the DRC, Uganda, and South Sudan must now re-enter the U.S. through four designated airports for mandatory screenings.
0: A teenage girl competing in a barrel racing event arrested over the weekend after she allegedly stabbed three competition horses with a pocket knife at a barn in Las Vegas. The 17-year-old girl has been booked on 15 counts of animal maiming. The horses were treated and are all expected to be okay. I'm Sherry Preston, ABC News.
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14: Good morning and happy Tuesday. Time is 7:04, temperature 61 degrees in Chapel Hill. A few clouds in the sky, but not too bad right now. It's going to be partly cloudy today with highs getting up into the mid-70s this afternoon. Only getting hotter from there. We'll be in the 80s starting tomorrow. We'll be in the low 90s starting on Friday and continuing there all the way through what should be a pretty hot weekend. If you're heading

0: at 6. Town manager Patrice Tony's budget proposal avoids a property tax increase, but only by making significant cuts, including a 45% cut to the town's human services department, which provides funding for local nonprofits. Some council members have proposed a slight tax increase to mitigate some of those cuts. Others are trying to avoid that this year because there was a big tax increase last year. Carrboro is not the only town facing tough budget decisions. The Chapel Hill Town Council is facing similar pressures, with their own vote coming later this month. And in the meantime, the town's Parks and Recreation Department is already trying to cut their costs by making changes to facilities hours. With more on that, here's 97.9 The Hill's Brighton McConnell.
1: We're kind of already internally have started thinking about that from a best practice lens.
2: Chapel Hill Parks and Recreation Director Atuya Cornwell said some of these updates date back to last year's budget discussions and described it as the latest step in many updates to the department's operations. That included having Recreation Division Manager Jonathan Ray go through the data to look at visitor trends of facilities and examine regional Parks and Recreation departments to see where Chapel Hill's hours differed from others.
1: Our comprehensive Parks and Recreation Master Plan process, of course, is still going on. And in that process, John has been working closely from an analysis standpoint. So definitely rooted in us, you know, looking at it from a proactive lens and making sure that we're continuing to, one, be able to offer the experiences that we know our community likes, but then also looking at the sustainability standpoint.
2: The updates, as announced on Monday, shift many of the opening hours to indoor recreation facilities and the community centers back by 1 hour, and some closing times are being bumped up by an hour, too. According to the town government, the changes could save about $70,000 a year in staffing costs. And Ray pointed out those savings are not from positions going unstaffed, but from Parks and Rec using its employees more efficiently.
3: When you look at like a move from 5:30 a.m. to 6 a.m. at Homestead Aquatic Center, I think what people don't realize is that 30 minutes really translates to about 2.5 hours of staff time because of the number of staff that it takes to operate a pool safely. And then when we look at the number of people who visit, we have less than 3% of our visits happening before 6 a.m. That's a pretty big investment in staff time when we're not really serving the bulk of our user groups.
2: Another example is the Chapel Hill Community Center, which is going from 9 a.m. to 9 p.m. weekdays and 9 to 8 on Saturdays to 10 a.m. to 8 p.m. on weekdays and 9 a.m. to 6 p.m. on Saturdays.
3: On paper, that's our most significant change. But again, the data just suggests that nobody was really coming at 9 a.m. when it opened, and then people weren't coming after 8 p.m. when it was open 9 to 9 during the week, and so we just weren't seeing the visits to justify that.
2: Cornwell also pointed to the Hargraves Center's hours being slightly scaled back during the weekdays, but the attached Nate Davis Senior Gymnasium still being regularly open and a place where community members can get questions answered or receive help.
1: Another piece to drive home as well is that, you know, we'll still be programming and having those internal programming opportunities as well. So, you know, just because it might be saying that Hargraves is going to be closed, you know, if we have a program or a function from our adaptive recreation team or community art program, we still will be able to facilitate that and be able to accommodate those rentals that there's a lot of great interest in.
2: The changes are not immediate, as the facility's new hours will be effective on Monday, July 6th in the new fiscal year. And Cornwell said while the changes may mean a new routine for some residents, the Parks and Recreation crews will be ready to create the updated routines together. For 97.9 The Hill, I'm Brighton McConnell.
0: Back in Carrboro, the town council has other items on tonight's meeting agenda. They'll also consider an ordinance to reduce the speed limit on part of Homestead Road, part of a state initiative to lower the speed limit on the entire road from 45 to 35 miles an hour. Orange County commissioners also meet tonight, starting at 7 in the Witted Building, with an agenda that includes recommendations for the use of funds from the National Opioid Settlement. Get links to both of tonight's meeting agendas on our website, chapelboro.com. Turning to business news, we have an opening date for Geo's Tavern and Oyster Bar, which is taking over the space in East 54, formerly occupied by several restaurants, including Tobacco Road Sports Cafe. The new restaurant is set to open next Monday, June 8th. The latest from the ownership group that also runs Bin 54, Osteria Georgie, and Kipo Squeak Taverna in Chapel Hill. Meanwhile, in Mebane, the NNO reports Bucky's will hold a groundbreaking ceremony next Wednesday, June 10th, to start construction on their

0: new mega gas station along I-40. That is slated to open at the end of next year. And finally, back to Carrboro, where the Chapel Hill Carrboro School Board recently signed off on a schematic design for a new Carrboro Elementary School building set to be constructed just north of the current building on the same property. Here's Principal Architect Catherine Peel explaining the plan to the school board with comments from board member Ronnie Dossi.
1: A lot of times, for some reason, architects think putting primary colors everywhere in an elementary school is a good idea. And we really believe in going in with calming colors and materials and not overstimulating children. So that's our approach. A lot of daylight is good, and we're going to be doing as many windows as we can, budget allowed, and just, again, thinking about that environment of not overstimulating kids.
2: Thank you for the presentation. I love the renderings and the way that it incorporates, fits into what we think about as Carrboro. So thank you for respecting the space and the values of the community.
0: You can find renderings of the new design plus additional comments from that recent meeting on chapelboro.com. And visit Chapelboro for more local news, including details about Kristen Baker, the former Republican State House lawmaker who recently got appointed to replace John Pryor on the UNC Chapel Hill Board of Trustees. Your time is 7:11.
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0: 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And good news, we had a big delay on the Durham Freeway last hour due to an accident by Cornwallis Road, but the accident has been cleared and traffic is now back to normal. So smooth sailing on the Durham Freeway, and it's been pretty good otherwise around the area, and that continues to be the case right now. So if you're heading out for your morning commute right this second, you should be all right. But we're keeping an eye on things over the course of the morning, and we'll let you know if there's anything that pops up, and you should too. If you're seeing anything out there that I'm not talking about, let me know about it by sending me a text when you're safe and off the roads at 919-240-6000. 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Currently 61 degrees in Chapel Hill. We got some clouds in the sky, but it's not too bad out there right now. It's going to be partly cloudy today with highs in the mid-70s this afternoon. If you like cold weather, enjoy today. It is only going to get hotter from here. We'll have lows around 50 tonight. It will dip down a little bit overnight, but then back up into the low 80s for tomorrow. Getting up into the upper 80s on Thursday, and then we'll top out in the low 90s on Friday, Saturday, and Sunday. It's really going to feel like summer by the time we get to the weekend. We'll have mostly sunny skies during the week. We'll have some clouds for the weekend, and it'll at least cut the sun a little bit, but no rain for the forecast. So if you do have outdoor plans all the way through the week and weekend, you shouldn't have rain to deal with. Just be ready to figure out a way to beat that heat. 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If you're looking for something to do in Durham, Duke Arts Presents brings music, dance, theater, free outdoor concerts, and more to stages across Duke's campus and all over the city. Experience the arts by seeing a show, joining a free community workshop, or just discovering something new in your area. Find more information online at dukearts.org. Check out the full schedule there. 7:14 is your time. Coming up in the second half of the hour, we'll be joined in the studio by Jeffrey Green, who is a UNC education professor who's got ideas about the sort of education that we should be pursuing in the age of AI in order to maximize our own human potential. That's coming up in about 15 minutes. And at 8:30 today, we'll have this month's round of Paying It Forward with the folks from Piedmont Health Services talking about the work they do and what makes their job special. That's coming up at 8:30 this morning. Up next, though, we've got sports. UNC baseball knows their opponent for the Super Regionals this weekend at Bosch-Amer Stadium. Trip to Omaha for the College World Series on the line. We've got details and comments from Scott Forbes after this.
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0: Aaron Tech coming at you from Chapel Hill Media Group Studios here on East Franklin Street. It is time now to take a look at sports. We begin with Carolina baseball, just one weekend away from another trip to the College World Series. The fifth-seeded Diamond Heels will host this weekend's Super Regional against Southern Cal, who upset 12-seed Texas A&M in their regional. The winner of a best-of-three series will move on to Omaha. It's the third straight year and the fourth time in 5 years Carolina's made the Super Regionals, and head coach Scott Forbes says that consistent success is a credit to everyone involved in the program.
9: You know, it's hard to do. You know, as you start getting older, you realize when I first got into coaching, I got to play for Coach Fox the best. He took a gamble on me. And what I learned from him is the consistency of, you know, what it takes to run a program. He took that from Dean Smith. And my goal always was, if I was ever fortunate to be a head coach, honestly, I didn't know if I would be or not, was to try to have sustained success every year, have a chance to host regionals, be in a super regional, have a team every year that's competitive, because I think that's the hardest thing to do. The head coach gets all the credit, but the coaches do all, you know, those guys in there, Scott Jackson, Jason Howell, Jesse Wersbicki, Brian Gaines, Daniel Wilkerson, Carter Hicks, Dave Arendis, Terry Joe, Greg Gatz, administration. And when that's the case and you have that type of commitment, you have a chance to be in that every single year, you know. So for me, it's those guys. Seeing Coach Jackson about jump when that ball was hit to Tyler Howell because he moved him in the perfect spot. Those are the things that, I can tell you when I go back in that coach's locker room, we'll have a good time together.
0: That's Scott Forbes speaking there. Times for this weekend's games are still yet to be announced, but we'll have all the action for you right here on 97.9 The Hill. Carolina's the only ACC team left in the bracket, but they're poised to make a big run if they can get past USC this weekend. Already 7 of the top 16 seeds have fallen out of the tourney, including top seed UCLA and 2-seed Georgia Tech. Turning to the links, UNC men's golf finished tied for 9th in the NCAA championships over the weekend in California. Tar Heels finished stroke play in a four-way tie for 7th, but lost in a playoff to Stanford and UCLA for a chance to advance to the quarterfinals. Still a great year for Carolina, ending with their 5th top 10 finish at the NCAA championships in the last 6 seasons. Elsewhere in Tar Heel sports, UNC women's lacrosse star Chloe Humphrey has been named a finalist for the Honda Sport Award as the National Player of the Year. No surprise there. Humphrey also won the award last year as a freshman, and this year she tied the all-time NCAA record for most goals in a single season. Up to the pros, the Durham Bulls are back at home this week, hosting Charlotte starting tonight at 6:45. And, of course, tonight is also game one of the Stanley Cup Finals with the Carolina Hurricanes hosting Vegas. Face-off tonight is 8 p.m. It's the Canes' first trip to the finals since they won the Stanley Cup 20 years ago.
10: I'm Larry Keith, and you're listening to This Morning with Aaron Keck.
0: 7:20 your time. Sports brought to you this hour by New Hope Church. 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

0: Who's to Blame, the title of that one. That's by Alud, a great local band that's playing at the Cave tomorrow night in downtown Chapel Hill, along with the Batildas. Should be a great show. 7:26 is your time. Back in 90 seconds with an update on weather, and then a conversation with UNC education professor Jeffrey Green on the way after that.
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0: 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Carl's, of course, the host of Exploring Your Creative Genius here on 97.9 The Kill. He's got that new book out. 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Currently, partly and mostly cloudy out there, 61 degrees in Chapel Hill. It's going to get up into the mid-70s this afternoon with partly cloudy skies. Lows dropping down to around 50 overnight, and then the heat really kicks in as we get further into the week. We'll be in the low 80s tomorrow, upper 80s on Thursday, topping out in the low 90s on Friday, Saturday, and Sunday. Should be mostly sunny through Friday, and then a few more clouds for the weekend, but we should still be rain-free. 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
0: We are going to continue the hour by talking education, which is at a bit of a crossroads as we all collectively try to make sense of a rapidly changing and uncertain world, particularly the rise of AI, which is already transforming the job market and will continue to do so in ways we have no way of predicting. So in that context, what kind of education should schools be providing to students right now, and what sort of education should students be striving for when they head to school? For answers on that, we're joined by Jeffrey Green, the McMichael Professor at the UNC School of Education, whose own research focuses on the importance of self-regulated learning. And he says that's going to be pivotal going forward more so than ever. Professor Green, thank you so much for being with us today.
5: Great to be here. Thanks, Aaron.
0: So let me just pose that initial question to you. What, just in general, sort of education should schools be providing to students in the age of AI going forward?
5: Well, it's, as you said, it's tough to predict exactly what generative AI is going to do, but I do think it's important that we acknowledge the tension, that students probably need to know how to use generative AI in their work. And at the same time, it's also something that can be a little dangerous, particularly for younger students. So we need to prepare them to be really thoughtful about how they use generative AI. And to do that, we want to teach students how to self-regulate their learning. And so I can tell you what that's like.
0: Yeah, what is self-regulated learning?
5: Yeah, so first of all, the research on self-regulated learning is really robust. It predicts success in school, it translates to work, it translates to life in general. So I'm a big proponent of teaching this. And the way I think about it actually is like me in high school versus me in college.
0: Okay.
5: Right? So like in high school, I did okay. I had to work, but I mean, to be honest, what did I do? I kind of went to class, I listened, I went home, I read the chapter, or I did the problem set. I came in, took the test, that worked great for me. Fine. I get to college and I'm thinking it's going to be kind of the same thing, right? Same habits. First course I took in college was called the Philosophy of Math.
0: Ooh.
5: It kicked
0: my
5: butt.
0: Mine was Philosophy of Law, and it kicked my butt too. I loved it. But
5: okay.
0: Yeah, it was tough.
5: Thank you for affirming me here, because like, I mean, I would read the book. I'd be like, I have no idea what this is talking about. I would go to class. I didn't know what the professor was saying. The other students in the class like seemed to get it. Like they were like talking. That actually like really like threw me for a loop. Like I started doubting myself, right? I started questioning like, should I be in college? Do I belong here? And I was not self-regulated, right? If I was self-regulated, I would have realized, hey, the habits that work for me in high school, they're just not working in college. And that's okay, right? I can adjust. So I would have changed my goals. That's really important part of self-regulating. I would have monitored how well I was doing and maybe recognized some things were going off course. I would have tried different strategies. I would have sought help. I would have gone to the professor and be like, hey, give me a hand. And I wouldn't have felt so bad about myself. And so self-regulated learning is a lot of different skills, but basically it's about being intentional and active and recognizing when your habits aren't working for you in a particular moment and having a way to pivot.
0: How specifically does that help folks navigate the world of AI?
5: So generative AI is changing all kinds of jobs, right? And I personally do not believe the people who say that's going to replace humans entirely.
0: Mm-hmm.
5: I mean, in any job, whether it's going to replace 50% of what you do or 60 or 70, 80, there's always going to be some amount that's left that's the human work,
0: yep.
5: Right, that AI can't do. And we need to train people to be ready to pivot, to self-regulate, to focus on that last 40, 30, 20, 10% of the job. That's so critically important. And so people who can self-regulate, whatever life or work throws at them, they've got the tools and the disposition and the attitude to figure it out. And when we teach students how to do that early in life, they transfer it to later in life. And so whatever generative AI brings, if people can self-regulate, they'll be more likely to handle it and still remain really important in their job and in life.
0: Speaking with Jeffrey Green, UNC School of Education, talking about the concept of self-regulated learning, which is important, but then how does a teacher promote it in a classroom? How do you teach this to students?
5: Yeah, so, you know, I mean, it's not rocket science, but it's not intuitive, right? Many students need some, like, direct instruction, and so good teachers do this all the time. They say, like, okay, I'm up here on the board, I'm doing something, and, oh, I made a mistake. Hold on a second. That's okay. No problem. I can figure this out. Let me see. Let me try this. Let me try that. They kind of talk through what self-regulation looks like.
0: Okay.
5: And that helps students see it. Sometimes they directly instruct good strategies or what we call metacognition, right? Thinking about your thinking. Sometimes they directly teach students that. But then they create an environment where students feel safe to try that out, to try different strategies, to make a mistake and recover from it. And over time, students begin to internalize those skills, that knowledge, and then they can kind of do it on their own. In generative AI, we talk about recursive loops where generative AI learns on its own. People are the same way. You get better at something by doing it over and over. Eventually, you internalize it, and then you can really use it yourself for success. And that's what we need to teach students to do.
0: You mentioned metacognition, and I think that's super important. And it both because it helps people just sort of navigate the world better, but it makes you a better person. It makes you more self-reflective and just more able to see the world with bigger eyes, right?
5: Absolutely, right. So we want students and people who can think about what they're doing and maybe improve it over time, or ask the question like, am I heading in the right direction? Should I head in a different direction?

0: And those are all skills that we can teach. And they really, as you said, they help you in academics, they help you at work, they help you in life. I know that plenty of times I sit back and go like, why am I doing this?
1: Should
0: I do it differently? And that can be really helpful. Experts, in fact, are the best reflectors. People who are experts, they think about how to get better all the time.
1: How do we get better at that? Like, how do I as an individual get better at that?
0: So I think some of it is like learning those basic skills and practicing them, but also it's about feedback. And whether you're getting feedback from a coach or a teacher or a colleague, whether you're giving yourself feedback, whatever the case may be, it's about listening to that feedback. And sometimes you don't just accept it uncritically. Sometimes feedback is helpful, sometimes it's not. But it's about seeking out feedback and then trying new things and really paying attention. Like when I tried a new strategy at work or I tried a new perspective, like, did it help me? Did it make my life better? And if not, get rid of it. Try something else.
1: Speaking again with Jeffrey Green, UNC School of Education, talking about education in general and self-regulated learning in particular. So if that is the case, then if I'm a student, and obviously we're going to have thousands of students coming to UNC in a couple of months, yep, signing up for classes, taking classes, pursuing majors, thinking mm-hmm. about their futures, what classes should I be looking for? What majors should I be pursuing?
0: Well, the great thing about self-regulation is that's relevant to all majors and all outcomes, right? And I will say that many professors sometimes assume that students have self-regulation skills when they get to college. Mm-hmm. So I do think we need to be thinking about K-12 as a place where we're teaching these things.
1: For sure.
0: We can do it in college, absolutely, for sure. But I do think that in K-12, it's great when teachers can, as I said, kind of model these skills and get students to adopt them. So I think it's less about a major and more about getting those skills and then applying them in whatever they're trying to do.
1: So let me rephrase the question. Mm-hmm. What should I be looking for on the syllabus when I get into class on day one and the teacher or professor, whatever grade level, whatever level I'm at, says, okay, here's what the class is going to be for the entire semester.
0: Yeah.
1: What do I listen for to say, okay, this is going to move me in that direction?
0: Yeah. So that's a great question, because we try to train students to really analyze a syllabus, right? So again, self-regulate, like what are the goals of this class? What are the learning objectives? When are things due? Like what kind of plan do I need to create to meet my goals? Because a goal without a plan is a wish. So how can I make a good plan to get all this stuff done? What are the pieces of feedback that I'm going to get in the class throughout, whether it's quizzes or other papers, that kind of thing, that help me know if I'm on track or not? Where can I seek out help? Does the syllabus tell me about options available? And UNC has tons of options. All those things will help a student better figure out how to navigate that class really intentionally, as opposed to just kind of like letting things happen. We want students to be more active, more on their front foot when they're looking at a course syllabus. And same thing in K-12.
1: This is really speaking to me, because I was thinking about this recently, and I've said this to a couple of folks on the air, and I think I'm going to keep hitting this nail until someone proves me wrong. Mm-hmm. But I was thinking about like education in the context of AI and what is the role of humans in a world of AI. And I kept coming back to very specifically Star Trek The Next Generation, because that's a world with agentic AI, right?
0: Because
1: Data's right there. He's out and about. He's doing stuff. You know he knows more and he's more analytical than everyone else in the room, but he's not the captain and he shouldn't be the captain.
0: That's right.
1: And the show is real specific about driving that point home. Like Picard is the best person in the room.
0: That's right.
1: So in a world of AI, we should try to be Picard, right?
0: Absolutely.
1: And he's self-regulated.
0: And you know why Picard's Picard and Data's Data? Mm. Because Picard has emotions and motivations, right? Like we know from the research, you don't think well unless you feel well and you have positive motivation. All that stuff matters. And Data doesn't have that. Generative AI doesn't have that. And so we really need to be teaching students in K-12 education what generative AI can do, and also what it can't do, what it'll never be able to do, and how it can be harmful.
1: What else? We got to wrap up this conversation. We're speaking with Jeffrey Green. What else do you think schools should be doing now? And what else do you think they should not be doing? What are you seeing schools doing wrong?
0: Yeah, real quick. I think about generative AI like I think about a bandsaw. My grandfather was a woodworker. He built beautiful pieces of furniture that we still have in our family. And when I was young, he took me down to his wood shop, showed me all the equipment, showed me the bandsaw, said, this thing's really great. You can't use it yet. It's too dangerous. Mm. And as I got older, there was wood shop in high school, and they taught us how to use the bandsaw because I was mature enough to use it. They gave us a lot of supervision. But that would then help me later in life use that bandsaw. Generative AI, I think, is the same way, right? Like younger kids, I want them to know what it is, know its potential, but also know it can be really harmful. I don't necessarily want them using it until they're mature enough to be able to spot when they might be starting to cut off their finger, metaphorically, and to pivot accordingly. So I think about generative AI as something that students need to know something about, but there's also a tension. We need to make sure to protect them and help them use it when they're ready.
1: People want to know more about self-regulated learning. If they want resources online, maybe, where can they go?
0: So there's a lot of great places. If you just Google self-regulated learning, you'll get a lot of good resources. You can go to my website at UNC. I have resources there. I also have a book that they can buy about self-regulation, but I'd always be happy to talk to folks also.
1: Again, Jeffrey Green, McMichael Professor at the UNC School of Education. Thank you so much for being with us today.
0: Thank you. This was fun.
1: 7:41 is your time. We got your hometown hero coming up next after this.
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1: Time now for this week's Hometown Hero, brought to you by the O. Max Gardner Foundation. This week's Hometown Hero is Suzanne Tormolin, the Director of Marketing for Table, a beloved local nonprofit that's been helping kids with food insecurity in Chapel Hill Carrboro since 2008. Suzanne has been working with Table almost since the day she moved to Chapel Hill 14 years ago.
8: I moved here from Houston. And I remember arriving at my son's school and there being hundreds of bags of food on the floor. And I didn't know what that was for. And I went to the social worker and I said, why are there bags of food here? And she said, well, there are 90 kids that will receive those bags of food today. And the school only had 400 kids in it. And I was blown away, absolutely blown away that there was that need in this community. So I started looking into it a little bit more, read about Table, and I was like, all right, I want to be part of that.
1: From its founding to today, Table has focused on feeding local kids, now more than 1,000 every week, with food delivered right to their doorsteps, more than half of which is fresh produce. Since 2008, Table has given out more than 4 million meals in our community, and they also promote nutrition education with a home cooking program called Chefs at Home.
8: We've grown from feeding 12 kids in one elementary school to 1,250 children this week. And I'm just really proud to be part of that and to see that the impact that we're having on the children in this community.
1: Can you remember an especially gratifying moment?
8: There's been several, but I will say one, during COVID, all of us staff members had to jump in and we were delivering the food directly to the homes. That was a new operation, a new model for us. And I remember, you know, leaving the bag of food at one doorstep and you had to knock on the door and walk away. And I turned around and there was a girl in the window giving me two thumbs up. And that just like made my day.
1: You can find more information about Table and volunteer or donate at their website, tablenc.org. And thanks and congratulations to Suzanne Tormolin, this week's hometown hero, brought to you by the O. Max Gardner Foundation, a nonprofit formed in 1942 to carry on the legacy of Governor Gardner by providing financial support to any institution devoted to charitable, scientific, literary, or educational purposes. We thank them for their generous support of our hometown hero program all summer long.
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1: This traffic report brought to you by Bud Matthews Services. Looking pretty normal out there on the roads. No incidents or accidents to report, just your usual traffic. If you're on Fordham Boulevard, you'll see heavy traffic as you're approaching Old Mason Farm Road in both directions right by St. Thomas More. We do have one accident that's been reported in Chapel Hill on South Merritt Mill Road right by West Cameron Avenue, just south of it. Does not appear to be slowing traffic down in either direction, but be careful heading that way. If you're on I-40, traffic's pretty good. You'll see a slowdown eastbound beginning at NC-54, continuing until you're just a little ways past Fayetteville Road, right at the Barbie Road interchange is where things get back to normal again. Traffic's moving. It's just slow through that stretch. And if you're on the Durham Freeway, you'll see traffic in both directions until you're just past TW Alexander Drive in the RTP. Nothing unusual there. If you're seeing anything we're not reporting, shoot us a text when you're safe and off the roads and tell us about it at 919-240-6000. 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It's going to get real hot out there. Weather brought to you by the towns and villages of Alamance County. Right now, it's not too bad. Should be a pretty good day today, weather and temperature-wise, but we do get a warm-up pretty quickly. Right now, it's 62 degrees with mostly cloudy skies in Chapel Hill. We'll be partly cloudy today with highs in the mid-70s this afternoon. Lows dropping down to around 50 overnight, but then the heat rises. We'll have highs in the low 80s tomorrow, getting up into the upper 80s on Thursday, and we'll top out in the low 90s Friday, Saturday, and Sunday. Should be mostly sunny through the work week. A few more clouds this weekend, but we don't have a chance of rain in the forecast right now. Just that heat to deal with. 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
1: 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With us in the studio is Victor Lewis to catch us up on what's trending in the world and or his head, which could be a simulation.
11: It certainly is not.
1: Yeah.
11: Real as it comes, baby.
1: Good morning. How are you?
11: Pretty good. I had a trend I was going to do, but I think reading my notes, it needs a little more time in the oven. So I've got something that I've been holding on to for just long enough. A while ago, we talked about the efforts to stop the rampaging beast that is Ticketmaster / Live Nation. And as you may or may not know, hopefully know, the DOJ cut a deal with Live Nation pretty abruptly.
1: And of course they did.
11: Yeah, it happened a while ago. And now this entity that controls roughly 70 to 80% of the primary ticketing market in the United States got off with paying $280 million in restitution while the federal government kind of put their hands up and said the states can deal with it, which is just a terrific cop-out. Unbelievable to take something that is so obviously monopolistic and predatory and just say, actually, that's not our problem. Haha, joke's on you.
1: You really got to hand it to Donald Trump and his people for convincing so many folks that they are like populist men of the people to then turn around and sell out to every single possible corporate entity completely so fast.
11: Yeah. Just to put it in perspective a little bit, $280 million $1 billion, while sounding like a lot of money, is about equivalent to 4 days worth of corporate revenue and profit. So yeah. It took them less than a week to recoup those losses.
1: Not to get political, but you really got to hand it to the guy. That was like an impressive level of cognitive dissonance that he managed to create.
11: If you'd like to talk about politicians and people, let's talk about North Carolina State Senator Jay Chaudhuri and Vicky Sawyer and Timothy Moffitt, who have introduced the Real Tickets, Real Fans Act, S849, currently under consideration, moving its way through the North Carolina legislature.
1: Cool. In what way is it moving its way through the North Carolina legislature? Did it get referred to the Rules Committee? Because
11: it's got pretty good bipartisan support. Unfortunately, okay. I don't have a political science degree, so I'm not going to be able to fully read these bones and tell you what this looks like.
1: It is very difficult to look at the sheer number of bills that get introduced and be able to pick out which ones actually have traction or not. You have to know the General Assembly.
11: Yeah.
1: Like, really, really know what's going on
11: there. And I think this is an effort of certain politicians to reach out to other politicians and say, hey, I know you don't care about this and you don't think this is a big deal, but by virtue of doing this, we can secure support and votes. Because if we can tell people we did this, it will matter, mm-hmm. especially a state level win somewhere where the perceived notion is the federal government failed. That's a win. That's a win on a lot of levels. And the Real Tickets, Real Fans Act specifically requires ticket sellers to be transparent, clearly identifying themselves as resellers. It calls for a direct ban on deceptive language, images, and URLs where resellers pretend to be primary sellers. It requires resellers to provide links to the primary seller so consumers always have a choice. It bans all speculative ticket sales. So it is only going to be for the event in the event itself. Right. And it bans the use of bots to circumvent sales restrictions. Who knows what banning bots actually means on an enforcement level, but it's nice they threw it in there. I think that's cool.
1: I mean, that sounds like it's not going after Ticketmaster and Live Nation so much as scalpers, right?
11: Well, the problem here is the largest portion of the business performed by Ticketmaster is from verified resellers who snatch the tickets and then sell them back on the secondary market.
1: Yes. This is also a big problem.
11: And what Ticketmaster is doing that has caused these problems is they actively encourage that process. They never say they do, but it is pretty clear which users they are supporting. And it is, in seemingly most people's opinions, the wrong ones. So if you want to check out the Real Tickets, Real Fans Act, and which of our state senators are trying to push it through, you should do so. It's pretty cool.
1: And then if we get that passed, then maybe we can do something about the fees.
11: I mean, that would depend on...
1: Can we do something about the fees, Victor? Let's do something about the fees.
11: I would love to do something about the fees.
1: Can we have the venues just sell the tickets themselves? Like, is that too hard?
11: It is, because the bands are controlled by the record labels, who are controlled by Live Nation. It goes all the way up. If you distance yourself from Live Nation, you cut yourself off from larger acts that would want to come through your business. For the record, I've been to a great many concerts. I have a lot of mailing list spam in my inbox that I get from venues all over the great state of North Carolina. Only one venue sent me an email about the Real Tickets, Real Fans Act, and it is Motorco in Durham.
1: Good for them.
11: So if you're curious about which venues you might want to support, Motorco, a venue that does not use Live Nation anyway. So yeah. There.
1: I mean, those are the venues that are selling the tickets directly, right? Like the Motorcos, the Cat's Cradles. Like, you buy the tickets directly from them.
11: Through some other thing that's like e-ticket.
1: There might be like a third party.
11: EventLink or e-Viter. I don't know.
1: You're not buying Cradle tickets on Ticketmaster is what I'm saying. Like, you're not buying Motorco tickets on Ticketmaster.
11: Is Cat's Cradle not through Ticketmaster?
1: Is it through Ticketmaster?
11: I think Cat's Cradle is through Ticketmaster.
1: Is it really?
11: It is also Etix.
1: I was going to say, I would have been shocked if that were
11: Etix
1: the case.
11: Etix is the one that I thought it was.
1: So that brings us full circle, and we got to wrap up. But universities, for the purposes of like skyrocketing costs of just doing business in general, and like athletic programs in particular with NIL and players getting paid and all that, are constantly like desperately looking for ways to raise revenue. Maybe this is the end. Like, start actually doing concerts at the Smith Center, wherever that ends up being, or Keenan Stadium. Like, go back to those days when we had concerts there, but sell the tickets like yourself, and whatever big acts you can get, that you can sell tickets like directly through the venue, you'll undercut like all of the other venues that are doing tickets through Ticketmaster because those fees are through the roof. You can make a lot of money that way.
11: One would hope. I mean, I just pulled up a concert poster. I was waiting to show you off air, but you can take a look at it, this baffling thing now, and say nothing about it. But just
1: I saw that too. It's a cool poster.
11: Bemused reaction is enough.
1: And that's what's trending out there in the world. More from Victor coming up with the clean joke of the day in just a couple of minutes after this on 97.9 The Hill.
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1: 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Also this weekend, the month of June is Pride Month. Chapel Hill is celebrating with its annual Pride Promenade this Saturday, the 6th. Head to Peace and Justice Plaza on East Franklin Street for a rally at noon, then a march down Franklin Street to the 140 West Plaza for live music, performances, family activities, arts vendors, and more from 1 to 3. I'll be emceeing that event, so I'll see you there. Get details online at chapelhillarts.org.
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2: Aaron.
1: And by good, I mean bad. What? I mean real bad. No, this is about to be so bad it's good.
2: See,
1: it's going to be so bad that it becomes so good that it loops all the way back around to being bad again, only to loop back around to being good again.
2: The problem with talking with you on the radio is once you get going, I have no space. I'm like, stop.
1: Do
2: it's not thing. Worth it.
1: Do it. No.
2: What
1: Do
2: did
1: it.
2: One Frenchman say to the other, Aaron? Well, tell me, what did one Frenchman say to the other?
1: Bonjour.
2: I don't know. I don't speak French.
1: Was good. 7:59 is your time. One more look at weather as we wrap up the hour. 61 degrees and mostly cloudy in Chapel Hill. Going to be partly cloudy today with highs in the mid-70s and only gets hotter from there. Lows around 50 tonight and then mostly sunny for the rest of the week. Few clouds for Saturday and Sunday, but no rain. It's just the heat to deal with. We'll be in the low 80s tomorrow, upper 80s on Thursday, and then in the 90s for the weekend. It's 8 o'clock.
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4: ABC News, I'm Sherry Preston. President Trump pushing for a ceasefire in Lebanon. ABC's Karen Hua is in Washington and says he talked with both Hezbollah and the Prime Minister of Israel.
5: The phone call came after Israel escalated its bombing campaign against Hezbollah fighters in Lebanon, ordering strikes in the capital, Beirut. That triggered a mass exodus and prompted Iran's leadership to threaten to call off peace talks with the U.S. President Trump has since claimed to have brokered a de-escalation. Trump says talks with Iran are now resuming at a rapid pace.
4: Russia has launched new attacks on Ukraine overnight, firing drones and missiles, killing at least 17 people. There are worries more could be found dead in the rubble of buildings. Police in Muscatine, Iowa say a gunman killed six members of his own family in a shooting spree covering several locations. They say he then took his own life after being confronted later by police. This is ABC News. It's primary day in several states, including California, where two high-profile races are in the spotlight. In Los Angeles, here's ABC's Alex Stone.
6: The top two vote-getters for both governor of California and mayor of Los Angeles will move on to the general election tonight. Unless one candidate in those races gets 50% of the vote, then they win outright. But that's not likely based on polling. For governor, former Health and Human Services Secretary Javier Becerra is leading polling here. The question is who will be in second place and continue on to November, Republican Fox News host Steve Hilton or Democratic activist Tom Steyer. And for mayor of L.A., Karen Bass is in the political fight for her life against one-time ally Nithya Raman and former reality TV star Spencer Pratt. Alex Stone, ABC News, Los Angeles.
4: Amazon's moving its summer Prime Day event back to June. After holding it in July for the last 5 years, it'll be back on June 23rd. Last year's event drove $24 billion in spending. Sherry Preston, ABC News.
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6: Good morning and happy Tuesday. Time is 8:05, temperature 62 degrees in Chapel Hill and Carrboro. Looking at partly cloudy skies today with highs in the mid-70s. Warming up from there, we'll be in the 80s starting tomorrow. We'll stay there on

0: Education Department is already trying to cut costs by making changes to its facilities hours. With more on that, here's 97.9 The Hill's Brighton McConnell.
1: So we kind of already internally had started thinking about that from a best practice lens.
2: Chapel Hill Parks and Recreation Director Atuya Cornwell said some of these updates date back to last year's budget discussions and described it as the latest step in many updates to the department's operations. That included having Recreation Division Manager Jonathan Ray go through the data to look at visitor trends of facilities and examine regional parks and recreation departments to see where Chapel Hill's hours differed from others.
1: Our comprehensive parks and recreation master plan process, of course, is still going on. And in that process, John has been working closely from an analysis standpoint. So definitely rooted in us, you know, looking at it from a proactive lens and making sure that we're continuing to, one, be able to offer the experiences that we know our community likes, but then also looking at the sustainability standpoint.
2: The updates, as announced on Monday, shift many of the opening hours to indoor recreation facilities and the community centers back by 1 hour, and some closing times are being bumped up by an hour, too. According to the town government, the changes could save about $70,000 a year in staffing costs. And Ray pointed out those savings are not from positions going unstaffed, but from Parks and Rec using its employees more efficiently.
3: When you look at like a move from 5:30 a.m. to 6 a.m. at Homestead Aquatic Center, I think what people don't realize is that 30 minutes really translates to about 2.5 hours of staff time because of the number of staff that it takes to operate a pool safely. And then when we look at the number of people who visit, we have less than 3% of our visit happening before 6 a.m. That's a pretty big investment in staff time when we're not really serving the bulk of our user groups.
2: Another example is the Chapel Hill Community Center, which is going from 9 a.m. to 9 p.m. weekdays and 9 to 8 on Saturdays to 10 a.m. to 8 p.m. on weekdays and 9 a.m. to 6 p.m. on Saturdays.
3: On paper, that's our most significant change. But again, the data just suggests that nobody was really coming at 9 a.m. when it opened, and then people weren't coming after 8 p.m. when it was open 9 to 9 during the week. And so we just weren't

0: Gymnasium still being regularly open and a place where community members can get questions answered or receive help.
1: Another piece to drive home as well is that, you know, we'll still be programming and having those internal programming opportunities as well. So, you know, just because it might be saying that Hargraves is going to be closed, you know, if we have a program or a function from our adaptive recreation team or community art program, we still will be able to facilitate that and be able to accommodate those rentals that there's a lot of great interest in.
0: The changes are not immediate, as the facility's new hours will be effective on Monday, July 6th in the new fiscal year. And Cornwell said while the changes may mean a new routine for some residents, the Parks and Recreation crews will be ready to create the updated routines together. For 97.9 The Hill, I'm Brighton McConnell.
2: Back in Carrboro, the town council has other items on tonight's meeting agenda. They'll also consider an ordinance to reduce the speed limit on part of Homestead Road, part of a state initiative to lower the speed limit on the entire road from 45 to 35 miles an hour. Orange County commissioners also meet tonight, starting at 7 in the Witted Building, with an agenda that includes recommendations for the use of funds from the National Opioid Settlement. Get links to both of tonight's meeting agendas on our website, chapelboro.com. Turning to business news, we have an opening date for Geo's Tavern and Oyster Bar, which is taking over the space in East 54, formerly occupied by several restaurants, including Tobacco Road Sports Cafe. The new restaurant is set to open next Monday, June 8th. The latest from the ownership group that also runs Bin 54, Osteria Georgie, and Kipo Squeak Taverna in Chapel Hill. Meanwhile, in Mebane, the NNO reports Bucky's will hold a groundbreaking ceremony next Wednesday, June 10th, to start construction on their new mega gas station along I-40. That is slated to open at the end of next year. And finally, back to Carrboro, where the Chapel Hill Carrboro School Board recently signed off on a schematic design for a new Carrboro Elementary School building set to be constructed just north of the current building on the same property. Here's Principal Architect Catherine Peel explaining the plan to the school board with comments from board member Ronnie Dossi.
3: A lot of times, for some reason, architects think putting primary colors everywhere in an elementary school is a good idea. And we really believe in going in with calming colors and materials and not overstimulating children. So that's our approach. A lot of daylight is good, and we're going to be doing as many windows as we can, budget allowed, and just, again, thinking about that environment of not overstimulating kids.
4: Thank you for the presentation. I love the renderings and the way that it incorporates, fits into what I, you know, we think about as Carrboro. So thank you for respecting the space and the values of the community.
2: You can find renderings of the new design plus additional comments from that recent meeting on chapelboro.com. And visit Chapelboro for more local news, including details about Kristen Baker, the former Republican state house lawmaker who recently got appointed to replace John Pryor on the UNC Chapel Hill Board of Trustees. Your time is 8:12.
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2: And this traffic report is brought to you by Floor Coverings International Chapel Hill. If you're heading out on the roadways right now, we've got mostly your usual traffic out there. We do have one accident that's been reported on I-40 right by the Durham Freeway. It does not appear to be creating any more traffic beyond the usual stuff. We've also got an accident reported in Chapel Hill on Merritt Mill Road. This one does appear to be causing a delay right around Lincoln Center, a little ways past the Lincoln Center. If you're heading towards downtown, is the site of that accident. It looks like it's right by Grant Street, but over by Lincoln Center, if you're traveling toward downtown Chapel Hill, you're going to see a bit of a backup because of that, so be careful if you're heading that way. Otherwise, like I said, just your usual traffic. Fordham Boulevard still slow going, approaching Old Mason Farm Road right by St. Thomas More. You've got some traffic on I-40 eastbound between NC-54 and Fayetteville Road. It's moving, just a little bit slow. A little bit westbound on 40, right around the 540 interchange, heading into the RTP from Raleigh. And if you're on the Durham Freeway, you'll see traffic in both directions. Southbound from the 885 merge down to Ellis Road, northbound from Cornwallis up to Alexander. And if you're seeing anything beyond that that we're not reporting, shoot us a text when you're safe and off the roads and tell us about it at 919-240-6000. 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

0: in on weather brought to you by Duke Graduate Liberal Studies. Currently 62 degrees in Chapel Hill, Carrboro. Mostly cloudy out there. We will have partly cloudy skies today with temps getting up into the mid-70s this afternoon. Lows around 50 tonight and then getting hotter for the rest of the week. We'll be mostly sunny through Friday and then a few more clouds on Saturday and Sunday. Still no rain in the forecast, though. Highs in the low 80s tomorrow, upper 80s on Thursday, and then it's going to get real hot for the weekend with highs in the low 90s on Friday, Saturday, and Sunday. So no rain to deal with in the forecast, but I'm going to have some real hot weather if you got outdoor plans this weekend. 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Coming up next, we've got sports. UNC baseball gearing up for the NCAA Super Regional this weekend at the Bosch. Spot in the College World Series on the line. We know the Tar Heels opponent now. We've got details on that, plus comments from Scott Forbes after this.
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0: Aaron Tech coming at you from Chapel Hill Media Group Studios here on East Franklin Street. It is time now to take a look at sports. We begin with Carolina baseball, just one weekend away from another trip to the College World Series. The fifth-seeded Diamond Heels will host this weekend's Super Regional against Southern Cal, who upset 12-seed Texas A&M in their regional. The winner of a best-of-three series will move on to Omaha. It's the third straight year and the fourth time in 5 years Carolina's made the Super Regionals, and head coach Scott Forbes says that consistent success is a credit to everyone involved in the program.
11: You know, it's hard to do. You know, as you start getting older, you realize when I first got into coaching, I got to play for Coach Fox the best. He took a gamble on me. And what I learned from him is the consistency of, you know, what it takes to run a program. He took that from Dean Smith. And my goal always was, if I was ever fortunate to be a head coach, honestly, I didn't know if I would be or not, was to try to have sustained success every year, have a chance to host regionals, be in a super regional, have a team every year that's competitive, because I think that's the hardest thing to do. The head coach gets all the credit, but the coaches do all, you know,

0: coaches do all, you know, those guys in there, Scott Jackson, Jason Howell, Jesse Wersbicki, Brian Gaines, Daniel Wilkerson, Carter Hicks, Dave Arendis, Terry Joe, Greg Gatz, administration. And when that's the case and you have that type of commitment, you have a chance to be in that every single year, you know. So for me, it's those guys, you know, seeing Coach Jackson about jump when that ball was hit to Tyler Howell because he moved him in the perfect spot. Those are the things that, you know, I can tell you when I go back in that coach's locker room, we'll have a good time together.
1: That's Scott Forbes speaking there. Times for this weekend's games are still yet to be announced, but we'll have all the action for you right here on 97.9 The Hill. Carolina's the only ACC team left in the bracket, but they're poised to make a big run if they can get past USC this weekend. Already 7 of the top 16 seeds have fallen out of the tourney, including top seed UCLA and 2 seed Georgia Tech. Turning to the links, UNC men's golf finished tied for 9th in the NCAA championships over the weekend in California. Tar Heels finished stroke play in a 4-way tie for 7th, but lost in a playoff to Stanford and UCLA for a chance to advance to the quarterfinals. Still a great year for Carolina, ending with their 5th top 10 finish at the NCAA championships in the last 6 seasons. Elsewhere in Tar Heel sports, UNC women's lacrosse star Chloe Humphrey has been named a finalist for the Honda Sport Award as the National Player of the Year. No surprise there. Humphrey also won the award last year as a freshman, and this year she tied the all-time NCAA record for most goals in a single season. Up to the pros, the Durham Bulls are back at home this week, hosting Charlotte starting tonight at 6:45. And, of course, tonight is also Game 1 of the Stanley Cup Finals, with the Carolina Hurricanes hosting Vegas. Face-off tonight is 8 p.m. It's the Canes' first trip to the finals since they won the Stanley Cup 20 years ago.
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1: 8:20 is your time. 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Got a word from them, and then music from a couple of bands who are playing shows this week in downtown Chapel Hill and Carrboro. We got the Matildas up first, and then the Future Kings of Nowhere on the way after that. Shane Meal going to be at the Speakeasy on Wednesday night. That's coming up next after this.
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0: Let's Be Pirates there. That is the Future Kings of Nowhere on 97.9 The Hill. Shane Meal of the Future Kings of Nowhere is going to be playing at the Speakeasy in downtown Carrboro at 7 o'clock, along with a couple other great artists, Charles Latham and John Gillespie. That should be a good show. Just down the road at the Cave, also tomorrow night, two great local bands playing. Ludd is one. The other is the Matildas, and that was the Matildas you heard at the top of that set with a song called Dissociation. 8:28 is your time. Back in a minute with an update on weather, and then this month's round of Paying It Forward with Piedmont Health Services after that.
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0: And we got this week's Hometown Hero coming up in about 20 minutes. 8:29 is your time here on 97.9 The Hill. Everyone's invited to head to Golden Fig Books in Carrboro on a Thursday night, starting at 6:30, running until 8, and celebrate the launch of Carl Nordgren's new book, Common Ground for Us. We talked about it with him last week. Carl is also the host of the Exploring Your Creative Genius show on 97.9 The Hill. It's a great book. You can check it out and meet him at Golden Fig on Thursday night. That book launch will also include a creativity workshop. 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News around town this morning brought to you by Chapel Hill Community Arts and Culture, bringing the annual Chapel Hill Pride Promenade back to Franklin Street this Saturday, June 6th. I will be emceeing this again this year, so looking forward to seeing you out there. Meet at Peace and Justice Plaza at noon. Speeches there, and then head down to 140 West. March down Franklin Street with a big party for a street market with local artists, drag performances, and opportunities to make your own art as well. This event kicks off the month-long Small Town Pride Celebration in Chapel Hill and Carrboro. Looking forward to seeing you out there. 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Right now, let's get an update on the temperature. Currently, partly to mostly cloudy skies, 63 degrees in Chapel Hill. Sun trying to break through the clouds, not having a ton of success right this second, but it will be a partly cloudy day, so we'll see the sun off and on. Highs today in the mid-70s this afternoon, and that's as cold as it's going to get this week. It's only going to heat up from there, so if you like the cooler spring-like weather, get out and enjoy today. It's going to be a real summery by the end of the week. Overnight lows down around 50 tonight, and then gradually rising temperatures every day. We'll be mostly sunny during the work week, a few more clouds during the weekend, but we should be rain-free. Just the heat we'll have to deal with. We'll be in the low 80s tomorrow, and that'll be relatively temperate, but then it gets up into the upper 80s on Thursday, and we'll top out in the low 90s on Friday, Saturday, and Sunday, so get ready for that. It's going to be real hot this weekend. 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
0: We are going to continue the hour with this month's round of Paying It Forward, a monthly interview series made possible by Piedmont Health. In this series, we hear from the folks at Piedmont about the importance of community health centers and why they chose their careers in community health as well. PiedmontHealth.org is the website if you want more information about Piedmont Health Services, locations all over the area, including right here in Chapel Hill, not too far from us here at the station. And today, we're joined by the Chief Pharmacy Officer at Piedmont Health, Kelly Stout. Kelly, thank you so much much for being with us today.
4: Thank you for having me.
0: A lot to talk about, but tell us about yourself. What's your background and how did you get into a career at Piedmont?
4: Yeah, I am originally born and bred Alamance County. Went to UNC for pharmacy school, so knew that I wanted to remain in this area for work. Happened upon Piedmont totally by mistake. I call it divine intervention.
0: Right.
4: But I had moved back home, pregnant with my second child, want to be closer to family, and made a phone call one day to a pharmacist who was at Prospect Hill calling for a transfer. And she says, "You sound really busy." I was working in retail. I had sort of a temp job while I was looking for my final landing space. And I'm like, "It's horrible." And she says, "You've got to meet Carl Taylor," who was my predecessor. And says, "You give him a call." And so I happened upon Charles Drew, which is one of our Piedmont Health Organizations. Started there as a pharmacy manager and have never looked back. I celebrate 24 years in June.
0: Nice. What got you into pharmacy in the first place?
4: Oh, my grandmother. Mentioned to me early on, like middle school age, that it was a great career for a woman if you want to balance work life and family life and be able to do both and still have a sustainable career. And it has proven to be a wonderful support system for my family. I'm married with three children, and once I was in pharmacy school, never looked back. I knew this is what I wanted to do, to take care of patients.
0: Nice. So what's your day-to-day like at Piedmont?
4: So for me, it's a little different as a chief pharmacy officer than maybe a dispensing pharmacist. So we're looking at strategy. We're looking at longevity, sustainability, certainly within the 340B space, which is unique to covered entities like Piedmont Health. We're a qualified health center. So a lot of our resources come from affordable medications through the 340B program, so that our patients who are uninsured or underinsured can have access.
0: So you're the one who's making the patient process smooth and problem free, so that they walk in, they get their medicine, and they leave, and they don't understand or they're totally unaware that there's 87 problems that happen behind the scenes that all had to be solved. Right?
4: Exactly. Well, hopefully my team would say so. So if I'm doing my job well, they don't feel it. So
0: how
4: yes,
0: do you navigate like supply chain issues? If there's, and I know for a fact, like I know people who have had so much difficulty finding certain medications that are just unavailable no matter where you go. How do you navigate that?
4: Absolutely. So knowledge is power. Mm-hmm. So it's trying to stay abreast of the most current information, using spaces like the FDA website, looking at what shortages are out there. What are the alternatives? So you really have to put your clinical thinking hat back on and go, okay, if not this agent, then what? And looking at where we can have cost-effective alternatives for patients and being able to be really strong and forward-thinking in our communication. So you got to communicate that first to providers so they know which meds to write, which ones can we actually get. To our staff, of course, so they know which ones to order, and then to our patients so they understand, why am I getting a different drug than I got last month, and how is it going to work, and is it going to be the same or different? And so communication is key.
0: Speaking with Kelly Stout, Chief Pharmacy Officer for Piedmont Health Services. 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This is our Paying It Forward monthly series with Piedmont. They're bringing us this conversation. So that's shortages and actually trying to find medication in the first place, but then pricing on those medications is also a big issue, and that brings in a program that I know you're very familiar with, which is the 340B program that goes back to the 90s, right?
4: Yes.
0: Yeah.
4: Yes. So it was started to offer community health centers and disproportionate share hospitals, which we call covered entities, who serve low-income and uninsured patients, so Medicare, Medicaid patients, specifically is why it was started, to make sure that they had access to affordable medications. Mm-hmm. Makes no difference if you go to the doctor and get diagnosed with a disease state if you can't take the prescription or afford the prescription they wrote for you to treat it.
0: Yep.
4: So we make sure that patients don't have to decide between meals next week for their family and their medications for diabetes or hypertension, and making sure that those things are affordable.
0: So how has that program impacted what you're able to do?
4: Two ways. One, make sure that uninsured patients can afford their medications, which is the more obvious. But the less obvious is it creates a revenue stream. So because we're able to purchase these medications at a lower price, we also serve a huge majority of insured patients. We take the majority of plans offered in the state of North Carolina, both private, Medicare, Medicaid. So when we sell those medications to those patients and create a revenue stream, those go back into funding for programs in our health centers, like behavioral health, which is mental health services for adults and children, medical nutrition therapy, MNT, which is helping patients with diabetes or hypertension to manage their disease through diet and exercise, community health workers who go out into the community, go out to our farms and actually help farm workers get help that they wouldn't otherwise be able to leave the farm on a daily basis. And last but certainly not least, our new community school programs, where we have behavioral health embedded in schools where children need access to those services the most, but working parents might have difficulty getting them there during the day. We're right in the school system, sitting there with them, providing medical, dental, and behavioral health services.
0: We're always talking about the healthcare system in the U.S., and every portion of that is always up for debate, and 340B is one of those. What's the latest on the conversation surrounding that program, and what changes or potential changes are you seeing?
4: Yeah, so there's been a proposed rebate program currently on hold. It would create a significant cash flow issue for many healthcare organizations like ours, and smaller organizations would cease to exist, which is the scariest risk. For organizations the size of ours, probably would not shut our doors, but could definitely limit some of the access to those services I just mentioned, because the revenue stream wouldn't exist. The rebate program would have programs like ours have to purchase the drug at regular price and wait to get rebated back to that 340B price after the sale of the drug. It's sort of like the fox guarding the hen house. We don't need pharma telling us who we can use these medications for. Community health centers are already an open book. We lay our data out for anyone to

0: so our staff and our patients and services, we already show that. And so we've proven to be a worthy recipient of this program, and we don't need to add layers of complexity or difficulty accessing these meds to patients who already struggle every day just to get what they need.
1: Do you have to talk with members of Congress? Is that part of your job? Is that part of Piedmont's just overarching role?
0: I do. I think I mentioned on a previous visit, I'd been to D.C. about 5 times. That number's doubled since our last conversation.
1: What are those conversations like?
0: Our representatives are wonderful. They listen. We realize there's lots of big voices in pharma who go and speak to them as well. So they've got to listen to all of their constituents to sort of figure out what's the best path forward. We have strong support on both sides of the aisle, which is wonderful. Community health centers, it's an easy sell. What mm-hmm. we do is so amazing, and it takes care of our communities. It keeps patients out of emergency rooms and urgent care where the cost is more expensive, and saturate hospital beds for patients who have otherwise treatable diseases like diabetes, hypertension. We prevent strokes, heart attacks every day with the care that we provide.
1: Speaking with Kelly Stout, Chief Pharmacy Officer at Piedmont Health Services, PiedmontHealth.org, the website. Again, they're bringing us this conversation. I got to start wrapping up, and I know there's other things going on within pharmacy as well, including a new mobile app, right?
0: Yes. So we have a new computer system called Pioneer RX, which comes with a mobile app for our patients, which is titled RX Local, where patients can actually download the app and text with our staff for free if they have medication questions. It's quick, easy access to our pharmacists, which sometimes through the phone systems, which can get bogged down easily, is more difficult to do. It also allows them to order prescriptions, to set reminders when to take their meds. If you're like me, I'm the pharmacist that can't remember to take her own medications in the morning. So I will be using the app to remind myself to do that and to sort of check off that that's done daily. So we're really excited to have this offering for our patients at Piedmont Health.
1: Anything else that folks should know about Piedmont Health in general and the pharmacy program in particular?
0: Just come see us. We are the best deal in town, and we will find a way to take care of you and your family.
1: And again, PiedmontHealth.org is the website for Piedmont Health Services, locations all over the Triangle. Kelly Stout, thank you so much for being with us today.
0: Thank you, Aaron. I appreciate the opportunity to be with you.
1: 8:41 is your time. Coming up next, we've got music from the Black Crowes. They're playing Walnut Creek this weekend. And then get ready for the Impossible Quiz. That's on the way in just a few minutes after this.
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0: 8:46 your time, and that's the Black Crowes there with Hard to Handle. Black Crowes playing at Walnut Creek this Sunday in the Triangle. Should be a great show.
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0: And this traffic report is brought to you by Carolina Public Humanities. Heading out on the roadways right now. First of all, you got your typical school drop-off traffic on Homestead Road and Weaver Dairy Road by the high schools. Elsewhere in Chapel Hill, still have a little bit of a residual delay on Merritt Mill Road from that earlier accident, but the accident's cleared, so things are getting back to normal pretty quickly there. We do have a little bit of heavier-than-usual traffic northwest of Carrboro, right at the intersection of Old 86 and Homestead Road or Dairyland Road. Give yourself a little bit more time than usual to get through that. Still some lingering stuff on Fordham Boulevard in both directions right by Manning Drive. That's not too bad right now. If you're on I-40, you'll see traffic eastbound from NC-54 until you're just past 751. That's clearing up from an earlier slowdown. Westbound, you'll see some traffic around RDU Airport until you're just past 540 on your way into the RTP. And if you're in Durham, slow traffic northbound on the Durham Freeway from Cornwallis to Alexander, southbound from the 885 merge down to Ellis Road. And if you're seeing anything we're not reporting beyond that, send us a text when you're safe and off the roads and tell us about it at 919-240-6000. Carolina Public Humanities bringing us traffic. 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It's a nice day out there right now. We got a few clouds in the sky, but we're going to be rain-free today. Highs getting up into the mid-70s this afternoon. Right now, it's 64 degrees. Do have a chance of a slight little bit of stray showers this morning. There's a little bit off to our west. It's not going to be anything significant if we even get that. Overnight lows down around 50 tonight, and then hot for the rest of the week. It's going to be in the low 80s tomorrow, upper 80s on Thursday, and we'll top out in the low 90s on Friday, Saturday, and Sunday. Work week's going to be mostly sunny after today, and then we'll get some clouds for the weekend, but again, chance of rain is minimal. 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Actually, a $20 gift card today because we did not get a correct answer to yesterday's trivia question. And as you know, every day we don't, the prize rolls over until we do, so we're up to 20 now. Anthony, Real Estate Advisor is helping you find your place in the world with Compass, the industry's first modern real estate platform with private exclusive listings not yet found on the MLS. Find more information about Anthony and how to reach him on the Impossible Quiz page on chapelboro.com. Question is going to be about the month of June today, since we're getting started in the month. I got a question that's June related, although I might end up branching off from that into a different direction when we come up with a full topic for the week, but we'll start with June and go from there. 919-929-9245 is going to be the number to call. That is 919-929-9245. First caller with the right answer is going to win a $20 gift card to Bandito's Mexican Cafe, located right downtown Chapel Hill, just off of Franklin Street. 919-929-9245 is that number. Today's question is June-related, but it's really all about music. Here we go. We're talking about June Carter today, to be specific. According to the song, what have Johnny Cash and June Carter been discussing ever since the fire went out? According to the song, what have Johnny Cash and June Carter been discussing ever since the fire went out? If you think you know, if you got a guess, give me a call. 919-929-9245 is the number. That's 929-WCHL if you're looking at the letters. First caller with the right answer gets $20 to Banditos. Time now for this week's Hometown Hero, brought to you by the O. Max Gardner Foundation. This week's Hometown Hero is Suzanne Tormolin, the Director of Marketing for Table, a beloved local nonprofit that's been helping kids with food insecurity in Chapel Hill Carborough since 2008. Suzanne has been working with Table almost since the day she moved to Chapel Hill 14 years ago.
2: I moved here from Houston, and I remember arriving at my son's school, and there being hundreds of bags of food on the floor. And I didn't know what that was for. And I went to the social worker and I said, why are there bags of food here? And she said, well, there are 90 kids that will receive those bags of food today. And the school only had 400 kids in it. And I was blown away, absolutely blown away that there was that need in this community. So I started looking into it a little bit more, read about Table, and I was like, all right, I want to be part of that.
0: From its founding to today, Table has focused on feeding local kids, now more than 1,000 every week, with food delivered right to their doorsteps, more than half of which is fresh produce. Since 2008, Table has given out more than 4 million meals in our community, and they also promote nutrition education with a home cooking program called Chefs at Home.
2: We've grown from feeding 12 kids in one elementary school to 1,250 children this week. And I'm just really proud to be part of that and to see that the impact that we're having on the children in this community.
0: Can you remember an especially gratifying moment?
2: There's been several, but I would say one during COVID, all of us staff members had to jump in and we were delivering the food directly to the homes. That was a new operation, a new model for us. And I remember, you know, leaving the bag of food at one doorstep and you had to knock on the door and walk away. And I turned around and there was a girl in the window giving me two thumbs up. And that just like made my day.
0: You can find more information about Table and volunteer or donate at their website, tablenc.org. And thanks and congratulations to Suzanne Tormolin, this week's Hometown Hero. 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We thank them for their generous support of our Hometown Hero program all summer long. 8:54, your time. Congrats to Dan Murphy, first in with the right answer to today's trivia question. Question related to June Carter in honor of the month of June getting started. According to the song, what have Johnny Cash and June Carter been discussing ever since the fire went out? They've been talking about Jackson ever since the fire went out. Jackson was the right answer. Dan first in with it, so he's got a $20 gift card to Banditos Mexican Cafe. We'll have a $10 gift card up for grabs tomorrow in our next installment of the Impossible Quiz.
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0: Jack the Radio wrapping us up on this morning today. We got the Morning Grind coming up in just a few minutes with more great coffee house music to take you through the morning. I'll be back here in this chair tonight at 6 for this evening's round of live and local and a lot between now and then as well. One more look at weather before I step away. 64 degrees and mostly cloudy in Chapel Hill right now. It's going to be partly cloudy today with highs in the mid-70s this afternoon. Lows around 50 tonight and then increasingly hot for the rest of the week. Low 80s tomorrow, upper 80s on Thursday, and then up in the low 90s for the weekend. Have a good one. It's 9 o'clock.
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2: ABC News, I'm Sherry Preston. More attacks in Lebanon despite President Trump's push for a ceasefire there. Lebanon's state-run news agency says Israeli forces carried out 3 strikes, and the IDF says it intercepted rocket and drone attacks aimed toward northern Israel. President Trump and the Justice Department saying they will abide by a court order temporarily freezing the anti-weaponization fund. Here's ABC's Jonathan Carl.
3: The court proceedings are moving forward. But what's really happening is open revolt in Congress over this fund. And the president, I think, by coming out and saying, I'm going to abide by the court's rulings on this, is trying to forestall an effort to kill it in Congress.
2: Russia firing a fresh barrage of missiles and drones into Ukraine overnight, killing 17 people. And officials warn that death toll could go up. Voters go to primary polls in 6 states today, including California, where there are big races for governor and L.A. mayor. This is ABC News. The Justice Department says it will abide by a judge's ruling striking down the $1.8 billion so-called anti-weaponization fund that had been set up as a part of the lawsuit President Trump dropped against the IRS. Outside Philadelphia, an illegal cockfighting ring has been busted. ABC's John Paul was there as police moved in on the chickens and their owners.
4: It's okay, honey. It's okay.
5: Our cameras are rolling as state and local police, along with the SPCA, raided a warehouse. Inside, police say they interrupted a cockfight in progress.
6: There was food set up, drink set up.
5: Nicole Wilson is the director of animal law enforcement for the SPCA. She says this was a complex operation involving 25 people from as far away as New York. They say they found 52 live chickens and 3 that had already died from fighting.
2: Cockfighting is illegal in all 50 states and in D.C. I'm Sherry Preston, ABC News.
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2: 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Andrew Stuckey here. Got a hot cup of coffee ready to go. I have been meticulously crafting a playlist of songs one might hear in a coffee shop, keeping it nice and easy here as we get into our Tuesday morning. I will take a sip of my Paul Newman coffee and hit play on Arlo Parks. And it is as good as expected. This is Black Dog here on the Morning Grind.

0: so good. I can't wait to add flavors and sweetener to distract from the natural flavor of this thing I claim to love and not be addicted to.
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0: magnetic fields there with the Book of Love. That is just one of 69 love songs across three compact discs from the Magnetic Fields. We're going to go ahead and hear from some community partners. We've got some Manchester Orchestra coming up here on The Morning Grind.
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Manchester Orchestra with Telepath there. I'm going to go ahead and check our weather forecast, and then we'll break into the Kekkeri for some local music. First up, though, it's going to get hot, so enjoy things today. We are looking at a high today around 76 degrees, still hanging out in the 60s at the moment. We'll get up to 82 tomorrow with sunshine, and then things get warm for the weekend, 88 Thursday, 92 Friday, 93 Saturday, and then we start to slide back down into the 80s, 92 Sunday, 87 Monday, and finally some rain showing up in that forecast late Sunday or Monday. Now to that local music. This is Big Time featuring Bellis from Dirty Up here on The Morning Grind.

0: Hey everyone, this is Brighton McConnell, and here's what you can find on chapelboro.com today. The Diamond Heels baseball team swept the competition in Chapel Hill this past weekend and is headed to the Super Regional round of the postseason. Read up on coverage from Bochimer Stadium in our sports section of the website and find the best of social media reactions to Carolina's wins. Next, check out this week's schedule of local government meetings. As we enter June, our elected officials have tough decisions coming up around annual budgets and the future of three elementary schools. Learn when everyone meets and get links to their agendas. Finally, our Chapelboro local events calendar is already filled out for the new month of June. Check that out to see what's happening around our community, including the special book launch of a WCHL show host coming up on June 4th. All of that and so much more is on chapelboro.com today.
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0: And now for your local news, I'm Aaron Keck. In Carrboro, the town council is set to hold one more public hearing and then take a final vote on next year's budget when they meet tonight at 6. Town manager Patrice Tony's budget proposal avoids a property tax increase, but only by making significant cuts, including a 45% cut to the town's human services department, which provides funding for local nonprofits. Some council members have proposed a slight tax increase to mitigate some of those cuts. Town council has other items on their meeting agenda tonight. They'll also consider an ordinance to reduce the speed limit on part of Homestead Road, part of a state initiative to lower the speed limit on the entire road from 45 to 35 miles an hour. Orange County commissioners also meet tonight, starting at 7 in the Witted Building, with an agenda that includes recommendations for the use of funds from the National Opioid Settlement. Get links to both of tonight's meeting agendas on chapelboro.com. In business news, we have an opening date for Geo's Tavern and Oyster Bar, which is taking over the space in East 54, formerly occupied by several restaurants, including Tobacco Road Sports Cafe. The new restaurant is set to open next Monday, June 8th. The latest from the ownership group that also runs Bin 54, Osteria Georgie, and Kipo's Greek Taverna in Chapel Hill. Meanwhile, in Mebane, the NNO reports Buc-ee's will hold a groundbreaking ceremony next Wednesday, June 10th, to start construction on their new mega gas station along I-40. That's slated to open at the end of next year. Turning to sports, UNC baseball is just one weekend away from another trip to the College World Series. Fifth-seeded Diamond Heels will host this weekend's Super Regional against Southern Cal, who upset 12-seed Texas A&M in their regional. Winner of a best-of-three series will move on to Omaha. Dates and times still to be determined. And UNC men's golf finished tied for ninth in the NCAA championships over the weekend in California, their fifth top-10 national finish in the last six seasons. With your hometown news, I'm Aaron Keck.
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0: private cathedral with Never Underestimate here on The Morning Grind. Andrew here with you, playing some easygoing music and drinking coffee. We're going to hear from some community partners, and I've got some camp coming up on The Morning Grind.
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That's Hunter by Jess Williamson. I'm Andrew Stuckey, and I want to make sure that you know about an event coming up. 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He just released a new book, Common Ground for Us. 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Of course, you can hear Carl on Exploring Your Creative Genius here on 97.9 The Hill. He calls this book the most important act of love he could do for our country. 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You can find more details and a link to RSVP on the local events calendar at chapelboro.com. I'm going to play some Jens Lechman here, get some more coffee, listen to ABC News, and then load up a whole nother hour of easygoing music. 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
8: ABC News, I'm Sherry Preston. President Trump says he expects to have a deal with Iran sometime within the next few days. A complication, Iran threatening to call off the talks over Israeli attacks in Lebanon. President Trump says he got promises from both sides of no more shooting, but there have been more strikes today. Primary day in six states, and one of the big races is the open primary for the mayor of Los Angeles. ABC's Trevor Ault says former reality TV star Spencer Pratt has been jumping in the polls.
9: Pratt rose to fame on the early 2000s MTV show The Hills.
10: I say things that I feel.
9: His campaign has taken aim at incumbent Mayor Karen Bass as she's battled low approval ratings triggered largely by her response to last year's devastating wildfires.
11: Now, I haven't always got it right. There's more work to do.
9: The Democratic vote now appears split between Mayor Bass and a progressive challenger, Councilmember Nithya Raman.
8: If no one gets a majority, then the top two will go to the general election. This is ABC News. The ongoing rescue effort in that flooded out cave in Laos is still underway. Five miners making it out safely, but two still have not been seen in more than a week, says ABC's Britt Clinett in Hong Kong.
12: Rescue divers, they are pushing their way through very tight, very jagged crevices in this race to save two people still trapped in the cave in Laos. It's been 2 weeks since they first entered the cave searching for gold when it was just inundated with flood water. One of the coordinators, they reported hearing knocking sounds, but other divers we've spoken to now say that could be a false alarm.
8: The mayor of Newark, New Jersey, talking to reporters this hour about the ICE detention center in the center of protests over conditions inside. Mayor Roz Baraka calling state police tactics aggressive. He says Newark police will be taking over security at Delaney Hall. Counterterrorism officials finalizing security for the World Cup. Drone operators who entered restricted airspace around venues could be fined as much as $100,000. I'm Sherry Preston, ABC News.
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22: Thanks for listening to the Morning Grind. I'm Andrew Stuckey, absolutely enjoying this treat of a day temperature-wise. I keep stepping out of the studio during songs just to take a breath of that 68-degree air while we can get it. I'm going to keep the music going right now with some Granddaddy. This is I'm on Standby here on the Morning Grind.

0: 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I can't wait to add flavors and sweetener to distract from the natural flavor of this thing I claim to love and not be addicted to.
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0: 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Andrew Stuckey turning it over to some community partners. Then we'll get Men I Trust coming back.
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0: 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They'll open a little later and close a little earlier. 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

That was Men I Trust with Show Me How. I'm Andrew Stuckey. 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

0: 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June is also Pride Month, and the town of Chapel Hill is hosting its annual Pride Promenade Saturday, June 6th. I'll be emceeing this one, so looking forward to seeing y'all out there. Head to Peace and Justice Plaza on East Franklin Street for a rally at noon, followed by a march down Franklin Street to the 140 West Plaza for live music, performances, family activities, arts vendors, and more, taking place from 1 to 3. Get details online at chapelhillarts.org. And if you want more information about upcoming events and happenings in our community, you can get a full list on the local events calendar page on chapelboro.com.
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0: And now for your local news, I'm Aaron Keck. In Carrboro, the town council is set to hold one more public hearing and then take a final vote on next year's budget when they meet tonight at 6. Town manager Patrice Toney's budget proposal avoids a property tax increase, but only by making significant cuts, including a 45% cut to the town's human services department, which provides funding for local nonprofits. Some council members have proposed a slight tax increase to mitigate some of those cuts. Town council has other items on their meeting agenda tonight. They'll also consider an ordinance to reduce the speed limit on part of Homestead Road, part of a state initiative to lower the speed limit on the entire road from 45 to 35 miles an hour. Orange County commissioners also meet tonight, starting at 7 in the Witted Building, with an agenda that includes recommendations for the use of funds from the National Opioid Settlement. Get links to both of tonight's meeting agendas on chapelboro.com. In business news, we have an opening date for Geo's Tavern and Oyster Bar, which is taking over the space in East 54, formerly occupied by several restaurants, including Tobacco Road Sports Cafe. The new restaurant is set to open next Monday, June 8th. The latest from the ownership group that also runs Bin 54, Osteria Georgie, and Kipos Greek Taverna in Chapel Hill. Meanwhile, in Mebane, the NNO reports Buc-ee's will hold a groundbreaking ceremony next Wednesday, June 10th, to start construction on their new mega gas station along I-40. That's slated to open at the end of next year. Turning to sports, UNC baseball is just one weekend away from another trip to the College World Series. Fifth-seeded Diamond Heels will host this weekend's Super Regional against Southern Cal, who upset 12-seed Texas A&M in their regional. Winner of a best-of-three series will move on to Omaha. Dates and times still to be determined. And UNC men's golf finished tied for ninth in the NCAA championships over the weekend in California, their fifth top-10 national finish in the last six seasons. With your hometown news, I'm Aaron Keck.
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0: That's the Dead Tongues from the local catalog doing dust. I'm Andrew Stuckey. This is the Morning Grind. We're going to hear from some community partners. Then I've got some Pete Yorn queued up.
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Ockerville River with the plus ones here on the Morning Grind. I am about to turn it over to the record shop. Jordan Bile will be playing a little bit faster, a little bit louder, a little bit more rockin' music for the most part. And I'm going to finish up my time here with Mae Simonis doing Toro Moyo. Have a great rest of your Tuesday.

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8: ABC News, I'm Sherry Preston. Two Iranian news agencies are reporting that Iran has stopped communicating with mediators following Israel's threat to bomb Beirut. ABC's Tom Sufi Burridge is in Jerusalem.
9: All of this coming just before talks which are scheduled today in Washington, D.C., between the Lebanese government and the Israeli government. And remember, Hezbollah is not party to those talks, the Iranian proxy. The Iranians clearly have leverage over Hezbollah, just as the U.S. has leverage over Israel. So, you know, the U.S. negotiation seems to, at the moment, be hinging on the dynamic on the ground in Lebanon.
8: President Trump has tapped Bill Pulte to be acting director of national intelligence. He'll take over for Tulsi Gabbard, who resigned last month. Pulte will keep his jobs at the Federal Housing Finance Director and as the chair of mortgage giants Fannie Mae and Freddie Mac, in addition to the new role. Voters in several states, including California and New Jersey, at the polls for primary election day. This is ABC News. A change in policing at immigration protests outside a privately run ICE detention center, Delaney Hall in Newark, New Jersey. ABC's Phil Tate is there.
10: Now, Newark police, they're front and center, securing the half-mile stretch near Delaney Hall. Mayor Baraka called state police's tactics overly aggressive, announcing Newark police would be taking over. Days ago, state police were brought in by New Jersey Governor Mikey Sherrill in an effort to prevent ICE from escalating violence and to keep the state of affairs in check.
8: Security extraordinarily tight for the World Cup, including for those who want to see the games from the sky.
11: Drone operators who enter restricted airspace could be fined $100,000, as nearly a dozen cities across the U.S. host 78 World Cup matches. Officials say immigration agents will be involved in security operations, but their focus will be on counterterrorism, not immigration enforcement.
8: ABC's Hannah Batop. I'm Sherry Preston, ABC News.
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4: I wish I liked to go on hikes.

I love that song. That was Life of the Party by Tabitha Meeks on The Record Shop. I'm Jordan Bile. We're expecting a really pleasant, beautiful day today. It's going to be partly cloudy with the high in the upper 70s and the low in the upper 40s. It's going to get warmer tomorrow through the rest of the week. We'll finish the week in the 90s. Let's get back into the music now with Me and Julio, Down by the Schoolyard by Paul Simon.

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1: 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The Diamond Heels baseball team swept the competition in Chapel Hill this past weekend and is headed to the Super Regional round of the postseason. 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Check that out to see what's happening around our community, including the special book launch of a WCHL show host coming up on June 4th. All of that and so much more is on chapelboro.com today.
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1: Now for your local news, I'm Aaron Keck. In Carrboro, the town council is set to hold one more public hearing and then take a final vote on next year's budget when they meet tonight at 6. Town manager Patrice Tony's budget proposal avoids a property tax increase, but only by making significant cuts, including a 45% cut to the town's human services department, which provides funding for local nonprofits. Some council members have proposed a slight tax increase to mitigate some of those cuts. Town council has other items on their meeting agenda tonight. They'll also consider an ordinance to reduce the speed limit on part of Homestead Road, part of a state initiative to lower the speed limit on the entire road from 45 to 35 miles an hour. Orange County commissioners also meet tonight.

0: starting at 7 in the Witted Building with an agenda that includes recommendations for the use of funds from the National Opioid Settlement. Get links to both of tonight's meeting agendas on chapelboro.com. In business news, we have an opening date for Geo's Tavern and Oyster Bar, which is taking over the space in East 54, formerly occupied by several restaurants, including Tobacco Road Sports Cafe. The new restaurant is set to open next Monday, June 8th. The latest from the ownership group that also runs Bin 54, Osteria Georgie, and Kipos Greek Taverna in Chapel Hill. Meanwhile, in Mebane, the NNO reports Buc-ee's will hold a groundbreaking ceremony next Wednesday, June 10th, to start construction on their new mega gas station along I-40. That's slated to open at the end of next year. Turning to sports, UNC baseball is just one weekend away from another trip to the College World Series. Fifth-seeded Diamond Heels will host this weekend's Super Regional against Southern Cal, who upset 12-seed Texas A&M in their regional. Winner of a best-of-three series will move on to Omaha. Dates and times still to be determined. And UNC men's golf finished tied for ninth in the NCAA championships over the weekend in California, their fifth top-10 national finish in the last six seasons. With your hometown news, I'm Aaron Keck.
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That was Good These Days by Clover County on the Record Shop. I'm Jordan Bile. 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To close out the first hour of the show, I have time for one more song. This is Week in Your Light by Nation of Language.

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1: 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June is also Pride Month, and the town of Chapel Hill is hosting its annual Pride Promenade Saturday, June 6th. I'll be emceeing this one, so looking forward to seeing y'all out there. Head to Peace and Justice Plaza on East Franklin Street for a rally at noon, followed by a march down Franklin Street to the 140 West Plaza for live music, performances, family activities, arts vendors, and more, taking place from 1 to 3. 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And if you want more information about upcoming events and happenings in our community, you can get a full list on the local events calendar page on chapelboro.com.
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4: 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I'm Executive Director with the Carolina Farm Stewardship Association. An important part of what we do is advocating with state and federal governments about the needs that small farms face. The policies and laws around food and agriculture are often very opaque. It's a system that tends to benefit large-scale farms, and the needs of smaller-scale farms are harder to understand. Many of our members are beginning farmers. That is to say, they're people who've been farming for less than 10 years. And these farmers have significant learning curves in terms of not just how to grow products, but how to market them, how to manage diseases and weed pressures and drought and floods, all in a system where they're trying to benefit the environment and practice organic farming practices. 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
1: ABC News, I'm Sherry Preston. Secretary of State Marco Rubio appearing on Capitol Hill explaining the role of foreign policy as the Trump administration sees it.
2: Sometimes in foreign policy, the choices are not between a good choice and a bad choice. It's between two less than ideal choices, and you're trying to figure out which one of these two choices is the one that is best for the United States and least harmful to our interests.
1: Rubio defending the dismantling of USAID, which critics say has led to a weaker position for the United States around the world. Lebanon's president says there's no alternative to negotiations with Israel to end the war. Iran warning that Israel's continued incursions into Lebanon are a violation of the ceasefire. The mayor of Newark, New Jersey, says the city's expanding lawsuit against Delaney Hall, the privately operated center used to detain those picked up in ICE raids. He says there are concerns about the conditions inside. Job openings jumped in April as the Labor Department appears resilient despite recent economic uncertainty. This is ABC News. It's election day in several states where primaries will determine who will run in November. In California, ABC's Trevor Ault has more on Los Angeles mayoral candidate and former reality star Spencer Pratt, who's taking on Los Angeles Mayor Karen Bass.
3: Pratt, a registered Republican running as an independent. He's been a vocal critic of the mayor since his Pacific Palisades mansion burnt down in the fires. But he's drawn criticism for campaign ads implying he's since been living in an Airstream trailer, later clarifying he's actually staying in a luxury hotel. He's also stirred mixed reactions for his campaign's frequent use of reposted AI-generated ads and his blunt statements about wanting to clear out the city's homeless.
1: The mayor of Los Angeles, Karen Bass, is seeking re-election. People put it in everything from chips and lattes to protein shakes, but there's apparently a whey shortage that could make those lattes more expensive if whey suppliers need to import it from overseas. Sherry Preston, ABC News.
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3: 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I'm Jordan Vile. Thank you for spending your beautiful Tuesday afternoon with me. 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But first, let's get back into the music on The Record Shop. We're starting the second hour off with Snail Mail, Dead Ends.

I love that song. I love that band. That was Look Ma, No Brains by Green Day on The Record Shop. I'm Jordan Bile. 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

That was Back of My Hand by the Bel Air Lip Balms on the Record Shop. I'm Jordan Bile. 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Aaron Keck will be back on the mic for Live and Local at 6 o'clock, a full hour of local music. After that, at 7 o'clock, we'll have Andrew back on the mic for Purposefully Eccentric. AJ will be on after that on the After Hours starting at 8. I've got some more music for us now. Until then, on the Record Shop, this is Nothing Lasts by Bunny.

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1: 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The Diamond Heels baseball team swept the competition in Chapel Hill this past weekend and is headed to the Super Regional round of the postseason. 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Check that out to see what's happening around our community, including the special book launch of a WCHL show host coming up on June 4th. All of that and so much more is on chapelboro.com today.
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1: And now for your local news, I'm Aaron Keck. In Carrboro, the town council is set to hold one more public hearing and then take a final vote on next year's budget when they meet tonight at 6. Town manager Patrice Tony's budget proposal avoids a property tax increase, but only by making significant cuts, including a 45% cut to the town's human services department, which provides funding for local nonprofits. Some council members have proposed a slight tax increase to mitigate some of those cuts. Town council has other items on their meeting agenda tonight. They'll also consider an ordinance to reduce the speed limit on part of Homestead Road, part of a state initiative to lower the speed limit on the entire road from 45 to 35 miles an hour. Orange County commissioners also meet tonight, starting at 7 in the Witted Building, with an agenda that includes recommendations for the use of funds from the National Opioid Settlement. Get links to both of tonight's meeting agendas on chapelboro.com. In business news, we have an opening date for Geo's Tavern and Oyster Bar, which is taking over the space in East 54, formerly occupied by several restaurants, including Tobacco Road Sports Cafe. The new restaurant is set to open next Monday, June 8th. The latest from the ownership group that also runs Bin 54, Osteria Georgie, and Kipo's Greek Taverna in Chapel Hill. Meanwhile, in Mebane, the NNO reports Bucky's will hold a groundbreaking ceremony next Wednesday, June 10th, to start construction on their new mega gas station along I-40. That's slated to open at the end of next year. Turning to sports, UNC baseball is just one weekend away from another trip to the College World Series. Fifth-seeded Diamond Heels will host this weekend's Super Regional against Southern Cal, who upset 12-seed Texas A&M in their regional. Winner of a best-of-three series will move on to Omaha. Dates and times still to be determined. And UNC men's golf finished tied for ninth in the NCAA championships over the weekend in California, their fifth top-10 national finish in the last six seasons. With your hometown news, I'm Aaron Keck.
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That was Everybody Wants to Rule the World by Tears for Fears on The Record Shop. I'm Jordan Bile. We now know the Diamond Heels' opponent in the Super Regionals. USC beat Texas A&M last night to earn a trip to the Super Regionals to face off against Carolina in a best-of-three series at Boschmer Stadium this weekend to determine who goes to Omaha. Go Heels! Let's get back into the music on The Record Shop. This is Sophie May with another song for the end of the world.

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That was Joy Oladokun with Changes. And before that, we heard Ordinary World by Duran Duran on the Record Shop. I'm Jordan Bile. Unfortunately, that's all I have time for in the second hour of the show. But I'll be sticking with you with more great music after ABC News at the top of next hour. To close out the second hour of the show, I still have time for one more song. This is Elderberry Wine by Wednesday.

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1: 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June is also Pride Month, and the town of Chapel Hill is hosting its annual Pride Promenade Saturday, June 6th. I'll be emceeing this one, so looking forward to seeing y'all out there. Head to Peace and Justice Plaza on East Franklin Street for a rally at noon, followed by a march down Franklin Street to the 140 West Plaza for live music, performances, family activities, arts vendors, and more, taking place from 1 to 3. 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

0: 979 The Hill, WCHL Chapel Hill, winner of the North Carolina Association of Broadcasters statewide media award for community involvement.
1: ABC News, I'm Michelle Franzen. Voters are casting ballots in primary races across six states today, including California, where the race for governor is heating up after a scandal led to Eric Swalwell.

0: Angeles, one of the top security concerns, officials say drones.
1: Drone operators who enter restricted airspace could be fined $100,000, as nearly a dozen cities across the U.S. host 78 World Cup matches. Officials say immigration agents will be involved in security operations, but their focus will be on counterterrorism, not immigration enforcement.
0: ABC's Hannah Bata. The game's expected to draw as many as 7 million visitors and fans to the U.S. The personal data of nearly 6 million Carnival cruise customers may have been compromised due to a data breach. In a statement, Carnival Corporation says it, quote, takes the privacy and security of your information very seriously. The company goes on to say, we deeply regret this incident and any concern it may cause. I'm Michelle Franzen, ABC News.
2: Man, I love this place. I've been surfing here since I was a kid. Now, seeing my grandson out on the water, it means everything to me. Watching him and taking in the blue waves, the sea breeze, the blurry horizon.
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8: Welcome back into The Record Shop. I'm Jordan Pyle. Thank you for spending your Tuesday afternoon with me. I've got some great music coming up for us in the final hour of The Record Shop today, and let's get right into it with Sight Unseen by Courtney Barnett and Waxahachie.

That was Don't Speak by No Doubt on The Record Shop. I'm Jordan Bile. 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I've got some more music for us now on The Record Shop. 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

That was Gold Coast by local artist Fancy Gap on the Record Shop. I'm Jordan Bile. 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
1: 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Check that out to see what's happening around our community, including the special book launch of a WCHL show host coming up on June 4th. All of that and so much more is on chapelboro.com today.
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1: But now for your local news, I'm Aaron Keck. In Carrboro, the town council is set to hold one more public hearing and then take a final vote on next year's budget when they meet tonight at 6. Town manager Patrice Tony's budget proposal avoids a property tax increase, but only by making significant cuts, including a 45% cut to the town's human services department, which provides funding for local nonprofits. Some council members have proposed a slight tax increase to mitigate some of those cuts. Town council has other items on their meeting agenda tonight. They'll also consider an ordinance to reduce the speed limit on part of Homestead Road, part of a state initiative to lower the speed limit on the entire road from 45 to 35 miles an hour. Orange County commissioners also meet tonight, starting at 7 in the Witted Building, with an agenda that includes recommendations for the use of funds from the National Opioid Settlement. Get links to both of tonight's meeting agendas on chapelboro.com. In business news, we have an opening date for Geo's Tavern and Oyster Bar, which is taking over the space in East 54, formerly occupied by several restaurants, including Tobacco Road Sports Cafe. The new restaurant is set to open next Monday, June 8th. The latest from the ownership group that also runs Bin 54, Osteria Georgie, and Kipo's Greek Taverna in Chapel Hill. Meanwhile, in Mebane, the NNO reports Bucky's will hold a groundbreaking ceremony next Wednesday, June 10th, to start construction on their new mega gas station along I-40. That's slated to open at the end of next year. Turning to sports, UNC baseball is just one weekend away from another trip to the College World Series. Fifth-seeded Diamond Heels will host this weekend's Super Regional against Southern Cal, who upset 12-seed Texas A&M in their regional. Winner of a best-of-three series will move on to Omaha. Dates and times still to be determined. And UNC men's golf finished tied for ninth in the NCAA championships over the weekend in California, their fifth top-10 national finish in the last six seasons. With your hometown news, I'm Aaron Keck.
2: Your hometown.

That was local artist Brother Gareth with Everything Everywhere on the Record Shop. I'm Jordan Bile. Owassa wants to hear from you on their proposed budget for the upcoming fiscal year, which includes a 4% increase in water and sewer rates. Thursday, June 11th, the Owassa Board is holding a public hearing in their administration building at 400 Jones Ferry Road in Carrboro. Get more info on the budget and that public hearing at owassa.org. Let's get back into the music. I love this song. This is Day Tripper by the Beatles.

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That was Rebel Rebel by David Bowie. And before that, we heard You Make Love and Fun by Fleetwood Mac on the Record Shop. Unfortunately, it's time for me to step aside and pass the mic back off to Andrew for Indy with Andy and News on the Hill after that. I do still have time for one more song for us before I close up the doors of our figurative record shop here on 97.9 The Hill. We're closing it out with one of my favorite artists, this is Elton John, with Saturday Night's All Right for Fightin'.

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1: 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June is also Pride Month, and the town of Chapel Hill is hosting its annual Pride Promenade Saturday, June 6th. I'll be emceeing this one, so looking forward to seeing y'all out there. Head to Peace and Justice Plaza on East Franklin Street for a rally at noon, followed by a march down Franklin Street to the 140 West Plaza for live music, performances, family activities, arts vendors, and more, taking place from 1 to 3. Get details online at chapelhillarts.org. And if you want more information about upcoming events and happenings in our community, you can get a full list on the local events calendar page on chapelboro.com.
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1: ABC News, I'm Michelle Franzen. Tensions on Capitol Hill with Secretary of State Marco Rubio getting grilled about the war with Iran, U.S. policies, and the Ebola outbreak. ABC's Jay O'Brien has more.
2: Democrats were hypercritical of the administration's strategy here. And at one point, there was this tense back and forth between Rubio and the Democratic Senator of New Jersey, Cory Booker, in which Booker talked about the costs of this war, both American lives, but also the economic cost of this. And Rubio said the war is over, to which Booker shot back the war is not over.
1: President Trump insists messages are still being traded between the U.S. and Iran on a peace deal. It's primary day across six states, including key races that could determine the balance of Congress. California voters weighing in on the governor's race, and in Los Angeles, voters are casting ballots for mayor. President Trump has appointed Federal Housing Finance Agency Director Bill Pulte to replace Tulsi Gabbard as the acting director of national intelligence. And on Wall Street, stocks are up this hour. This is ABC News. The best soccer players from around the world heading to the World Cup matches hosted by the U.S., Canada, and Mexico with kickoff in Los Angeles next week. And with ticket prices out of reach for most fans, many will be tuning in. The matches will be beamed and streamed worldwide, all signals going through Texas. The switch has been flipped on the FIFA International Broadcast Center. Growing popularity of whey products have led to a shortage that's weighing on many people's minds.
3: Little Miss Muffet's curds and whey are so old school. Now you can find whey in everything from waffles to chips to lattes. They're even selling it on GMA's Deals and Steals.
4: Coffee. Everybody's doing this, the protein coffee
3: exactly
4: thing.
3: But that demand for protein has led to a supply problem. Some whey suppliers say they are running low on homegrown whey products, meaning they might have to import it, meaning your curds and whey, as well as your protein coffee, would cost you more soon. Sherry Preston, ABC News.
1: Millions of residents in the south to the northern plains bracing for more severe storms today. Michelle Franzen, ABC News.
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6: Thank you for listening to Indie with Andy. Happy Tuesday afternoon. Andy here with you in the Chapel Hill Media Group studio on East Franklin Street. I got room for some requests today. I've got a bunch of stuff I'm excited to play as well, and we'll start that in just a moment. But the request line, if you have a texting device, you can reach me at 919-240-6000. That's 919-240-6000. Going to start with a Raleigh band that I believe is on hiatus right now. I'm not too familiar with their lore, but I really like this song, Hard to Follow, from Late Notice.

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9: Hey, thanks for hanging out on this Tuesday afternoon. I've got some of Montreal I'd like to listen to now, and I'd love you to join me. 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
9: Hey, thanks for listening this afternoon. It's rock and roll birthday time. Legendary Rolling Stones drummer Charlie Watts, born on June 2nd. 1941. We'll do a couple of classics from the Stones, starting with Get Off My Cloud.

A couple from the Rolling Stones on the anniversary of the birth of drummer Charlie Watts. Going to move on to some new music now from Kurt Vile. 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
2: My name is Roland McReynolds. I'm Executive Director with the Carolina Farm Stewardship Association. Carolina Farm Stewardship Association helps people in the Carolinas grow and eat local organic food. We do that by helping farmers to have prosperous businesses, helping consumers to connect with local sources of healthy organic foods, and advocating for the needs of small-scale farms and local food systems with our state, local, and federal governments. Being focused on the needs of small farms makes us unique as an organization. These are farmers that are trying to serve their communities with healthy local food. These are farmers that want to be a positive part of the community, a positive part of the environment. They want to pass their farms on to future generations in a state better than when they found it. Local food is a shared movement that we as consumers are invested in and that farmers are invested in. So joining CFSA is a really important way to help amplify our voices and our advocacy work and provide support for our programs that help farmers to thrive. Our website, CarolinaFarmStewards.org, has lots of information about our programs, about joining, about supporting our work, and about the issues that are of concern to small and local food farmers in North Carolina.
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10: 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I'm going to slide two more songs in. We will close out with Clem Snide's All Green. But first, this is Daisy the Great with Record Player. Stay tuned for News on the Hill.

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6: 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Andrew Stuckey here with you in the Chapel Hill Media Group studio on East Franklin Street in Chapel Hill. Today is Tuesday. It is June 2nd. The time is now 3:05. Let's get you reset with our top three stories at 3 o'clock. We've got more on the redesign of Carrboro Elementary School. Also have updated hours for some parks and rec facilities here locally. We also have a new president for UNC Health. All that and more is coming up in the news. Also this hour, we'll visit with Hillsborough Mayor Mark Bell. Later in the show, we'll have a Chatham County Roundup with County Commissioner Karen Howard. And even later in the show, we'll talk wonderful water. Right now, let's go ahead and get into the news. We start with our public schools getting ready for the end of the school year. A top education story this week in CHCCS was the pending decision on whether to close one of three elementary schools as the district aims to adjust around enrollment decreases and tightened finances. But an updated school facility was also on the agenda at the prior school board meeting. CHCCS officials approved the schematic design for Carrboro Elementary School's replacement facility. It'll be set on the same property and just north of the current building. The new campus's layout and internal designs will put an emphasis on nature. Here's how Principal Architect Catherine Peel described some of the aesthetics to the Board of Education and how Board Member Ronnie Dossie responded.
7: A lot of times, for some reason, architects think putting primary colors everywhere in an elementary school is a good idea. And we really believe in going in with calming colors and materials and not overstimulating children. So that's our approach. A lot of daylight is good, and we're going to be doing as many windows as we can, budget allowed, and just, again, thinking about that environment of not overstimulating kids.
8: Thank you for the presentation. I love the renderings and the way that it incorporates, fits into what we think about as Carrboro. So thank you for respecting the space and the values of the community.
6: You can find renderings of the updated Carrboro Elementary design and additional comments from the presentation to the CHCCS Board of Education in the article on chapelboro.com. Keeping it in Carrboro now, the town council we'll be meeting tonight to consider an ordinance to reduce the speed limit on part of Homestead Road. That's part of a state initiative to lower the speed limit on the entire road from 45 down to 35 miles an hour. Orange County commissioners also meet tonight. They'll start at 7 o'clock in the Witted Building with an agenda that includes recommendations for the use of funds from the National Opioid Settlement. You can get links to both of those meeting agendas and see the rest of this week's local government meeting schedule by visiting chapelboro.com. Difficult landscape in the budget is causing both residents and our local governments to tighten the belts a bit. In Chapel Hill, the town's Parks and Rec Department is adjusting its facility hours. That will help keep costs more efficient. Leaders say it also addresses bigger goals of the parks crew. 97.9 The Hill's Brighton McConnell has more.
9: So we kind of already internally had started thinking about that from a best practice lens.
10: Chapel Hill Parks and Recreation Director Atuya Cornwell said some of these updates date back to last year's budget discussions and described

0: it as the latest step in many updates to the department's operations. That included having Recreation Division Manager Jonathan Ray go through the data to look at visitor trends of facilities and examine regional parks and recreation departments to see where Chapel Hill's hours differed from others.
1: Our comprehensive parks and recreation master plan process, of course, is still going on. And in that process, John has been working closely from an analysis standpoint. So definitely rooted in us, you know, looking at it from a proactive lens and making sure that we're continuing to, one, be able to offer the experiences that we know our community likes, but then also looking at the sustainability standpoint.
0: The updates, as announced on Monday, shift many of the opening hours to indoor recreation facilities and the community centers back by 1 hour, and some closing times are being bumped up by an hour too. According to the

0: On paper, that's our most significant change. But again, the data just suggests that nobody was really coming at 9 a.m. when it opened. And then people weren't coming after 8 p.m. when it was open 9 to 9 during the week. And so we just weren't seeing the visits to justify that.
1: Cornwell also pointed to the Hargraves Center's hours being slightly scaled back during the weekdays, but the attached Nate Davis Senior Gymnasium still being regularly open and a place where community members can get questions answered or receive help.
2: Another piece to drive home as well is that, you know, we'll still be programming and having those internal programming opportunities as well. So, you know, just because it might be saying that Hargraves is going to be closed, you know, if we have a program or a function from our adaptive recreation team or community art program, we still will be able to facilitate that and be able to accommodate those rentals that there's a lot of great interest in.
1: The changes are not immediate, as the facility's new hours will be effective on Monday, July 6th in the new fiscal year. And Cornwell said while the changes may mean a new routine for some residents, the Parks and Recreation crews will be ready to create the updated routines together. For 97.9 The Hill, I'm Brighton McConnell.
3: 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You can find a digital version of that story at chapelboro.com. Just across the news desk this afternoon, the Orange County Sheriff's Office has arrested 42-year-old Carrboro resident Michael Robert Westendorf, charged him with multiple counts of sexual exploitation of a minor. You can find more details in the news article on chapelboro.com. And in better news, we got an announcement from UNC Health as they have landed on a new leader for Chapel Hill. And they will have Min Lee take up that role as president later this summer, succeeding Janet Hayter, who departed last December after 5 years leading the hospital. Lee will join UNC after serving as a chief operating officer at UVA Medical Center in Charlottesville for the last 4 years. You can find more details about this on chapelboro.com as well. Time is now 3:12. We're going to hear from some community partners, then we'll do traffic and weather together and get into sports. You're on News on the Hill.
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3: Time's now 3:18. Andrew here with you on News on the Hill, and it is time to check both traffic and weather. We will start out on the roadways where things are picking up early on a Tuesday afternoon. On campus, we've got Cameron Avenue showing some delays. East Franklin Street also getting involved. Looks like we've got a little bit of construction at the on MLK there that might be causing a little bit of delay. We've also got slowdowns on South Greensboro Street in downtown Carrboro. Both directions of Fordham Boulevard are delayed at Manning Drive and Chapel Hill. North Estes Drive seeing some delays in front of the middle school right now. In both directions of Fordham, slow again at the I-40 interchange. Both 40 and 85 up to Hillsboro look good. Sherton Street looking good. And the Durham Freeway with nothing really to report this hour. After school traffic south of the Circle in Pittsboro. Otherwise, things looking good in Chatham County. If there's anything out there that I'm missing, you can reach me on the text line at 919-240-6000. Time now to look at our weather forecast. Very pleasant day out there so far today. We're hanging around now at 79 degrees. That is our high temperature. We will get down to 49 overnight tonight, then just 8.

0: 82 tomorrow with sunshine and warming pretty significantly. 87 Thursday, 93 Friday through Sunday. Looks like we're getting some showers to start next week with highs in the 80s. Time's now 3:20.
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0: Time now for sports, brought to you this hour by Chapel Hill Tire. We start with Diamond Heels baseball. They're getting set for the NCAA Super Regionals at Boshammer Stadium this weekend. Diamond Heels will play USC in a best 2 out of 3 series. Winner gets to go to Omaha in the College World Series. Third straight year and fourth time in 5 years, Diamond Heels have reached the Super Regional. Head coach Scott Forbes said that consistent success is a credit to everyone who has a hand in the program.
2: You know, it's hard to do. You know, as you start getting older, you realize when I first got into coaching, I got to play for Coach Fox the best. He took a gamble on me. And what I learned from him is the consistency of, you know, what it takes to run a program. He took that from Dean Smith. And my goal always was, if I was ever fortunate to be a head coach, honestly, I didn't know if I would be or not, was to try to have sustained success every year, have a chance to host regionals, be in a super regional, have a team every year that's competitive, because I think that's the hardest thing to do. The head coach gets all the credit, but the coaches do all, you know, those guys in there, Scott Jackson, Jason Howell, Jesse Wersbicki, Brian Gaines, Daniel Wilkerson, Carter Hicks, Dave Arendis, Terry Joe, Greg Gatz, administration. And when that's the case and you have that type of commitment, you have a chance to be in that every single year, you know. So for me, it's those guys, you know, seeing Coach Jackson about jump when that ball was hit to Tyler Howell because he moved him in the perfect spot. Those are the things that, you know, I can tell you when I go back in that coach's locker room, we'll have a good time together.
0: Head coach Scott Forbes speaking there. You can find more coverage of Forbes and the Diamond Heels ahead of the Super Regionals this weekend at chapelboro.com. Looking to golf now, UNC men's golf finished yesterday tied for 9th in the NCAA championships. Tar Heels finished stroke play in a 4-way tie for 7th and lost in a playoff to Stanford and UCLA for a chance to advance to the quarterfinals. They do finish with a top 10 finish. That is their 5th in the last 6 seasons. UNC women's lacrosse star Chloe Humphrey has been named a finalist for the Honda Sport Award as National Player of the Year. Humphrey won the award last year as a freshman and then arguably had a better season this year, tying the all-time NCAA record for goals. Looking at the pro ranks, Durham Bulls host the Charlotte Knights at 6:45 tonight. And then we've got Game 1 of the Stanley Cup Finals. Hurricanes hosting Las Vegas. Face off tonight at 8 p.m. Kane's first time in the finals in 20 years. Time's now 3:23. We'll hear from Chapel Hill Tire, and then we've got more news on the Hill coming up, including a conversation with Hillsborough Mayor Mark Bell.
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2: Time is now 3:30. Andrew here on News on the Hill. Time to do a quick check of our weather forecast, brought to you by Rand Coca-Cola Beverages. 81 degrees out there right now. 49 degrees our overnight low with partly cloudy skies. 82 and sunny tomorrow, and then warming up. 88 and sunny on Thursday. 93 Friday, Saturday, and Sunday. And then we'll start to cool down with some showers late Sunday night through Monday. 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Celebrate 250 years the classic way with an ice-cold Coca-Cola. Look for limited edition patriotic cans, perfect for summer moments. From the backyard to Franklin Street, celebrate the moment. Drink in America with Coca-Cola. We'll be right back with Hillsborough Mayor Mark Bell here on News on the Hill.
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2: 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We are joined now on the phone by Hillsborough Mayor Mark Bell. Mark, how's your week been so far?
4: Well, enjoying the weather, that's for sure.
2: Yeah, they enjoy it while we can, because it's going to turn abruptly back into summer, apparently, coming up this weekend. But for now, it's I'm going to soak in the 80-degree range of temperatures there. We are now into June. That means the budget's getting a little bit more real. What is the latest on the Hillsborough budget, Mark?
4: Sure. Memorial Day got in the way of our regular meeting on Monday, so we moved our meeting to Wednesday of this past week, and we definitely discussed the budget. We've done all the legwork so far, but it was kind of like a mop-up on tying up loose ends things. So it was our final chance to ask questions, explore options, and provide staff with changes to the draft budget. And we did make a few changes, or the board did, rather. The fees and charges that we assess for things like reserving pavilions in a park or reserving a field, because it's important that we were undercharging for a lot of these services compared to other municipalities in the region. So we did a little tweaking of that, and that was important because, for example, for out-of-town reservations for some of our facilities, we have to pay the maintenance on all the equipment and the fields and things like that. So it's important that we're not undercharging for that. So we did that. And then we made a few more changes to the nonprofit partnership funding that we had discussed in the past. We increased some, and some others got moved around. And then we also kind of had a little bit more discussion with the property tax situation, and a majority of the board members favors going forward with a 2-cent increase in property tax for Hillsborough, and that would generate, just for example, about $7.50 per month if your home was valued at, or your property's valued at, $450,000. Not like a revaluation kind of tax increase, but something a lot smaller. So we will have one more meeting on the budget, and that will be on June 8th, this coming Monday, is when we are planned to pass the budget. And I don't see any obstacles or sticking points for that being able to take place on Monday.
2: So what would that small tax increase do for the budget? Like where would that, what gaps would that be plugging specifically?
4: that would generate about $480,000 for the general fund, not for water and sewer, of course. And so we are doing okay this year and next year. We're projected to spend some of our reserve funds this year and next year, but in 2 years' time, we have so many large projects coming due that there could be a much larger tax increase in 2 years. So the board felt that it was important to not only not spend deficit spend now,

0: because, you know, we're gonna have to pay for it later. But to go ahead and get prepared for that really large increase in need in 2 years. So it's kind of twofold, and kind of a third thing really was if there is a constitutional amendment to tax rates, property tax rates for your municipalities and local governments, that would be, you know, potentially harmful. As I think I may have mentioned before that, for example, during Tropical Storm Chantal, and Hillsborough was hit pretty hard, we had to pay out of pocket for those repairs and hope we'd get reimbursed either by FEMA or through insurance. And so it's, you really have to have that level of flexibility to be able to address things like that. That was the thinking of the board.
1: We're visiting with Hillsborough Mayor Mark Bell, talking budget, budget, budget. Was there anything else that came up at that meeting last week other than budget conversation, or was that all budget?
0: No, we, you know, we talked about data centers at the meeting on Wednesday. And so we had a public hearing to discuss a 60-day development moratorium on data centers as a land use in Hillsborough. And our process got started back in April when I brought up the issue of, you know, the county has just done a delay or moratorium for development. And this is like the issue around the country for local governments. So we kind of started the ball rolling back in April. We had a report in May. And then at the meeting this past Wednesday, we had a public hearing to gather public input about data centers, and then the town board an ordinance that says imposing a temporary moratoria on development approvals for data centers, cryptocurrency mining operations, and any use associated with data centers processing facilities within the town. It defines 60 days. It describes also what we mean by data processing. And, you know, noting the fact that our uniform development ordinance doesn't address data centers as a land use at all. So we need time to kind of figure out what does that mean, what is the scope, and gather resources to help educate us about what the, you know, what is the best practice, what can we practically do around data centers in Hillsborough. We're a small town, but there's you know, we're near the county, all surrounded by countryside. So there, it's conceivable that a data center might be proposed right outside our town limits or in the future, or that could seek incorporation into the town. Or there aren't really large parcels in the town limits at the moment for that. But let's say a data center, a micro data center might be proposed. So we need to be able to think about those things. And doing a 60-day moratorium will help us kind of gather resources to figure out what is appropriate and where.
1: Visiting with Hillsborough Mayor Mark Bell, and I'm going to ask a question that's sort of specific to this, but I think I may be as interested in a more general philosophical answer here. The county is kind of taking this up too and doing a similar thing, and in some ways it feels like there's some redundancy there since Hillsborough's in Orange County and the county's moratorium would cover Hillsborough as well. So I'm wondering specifically about this, like how that kind of plays out and what those conversations are like amongst town leaders. And then more broadly, just kind of talking about the balance between the decisions made at the county level and how those influence decisions made at the town level.
0: Good question. So the town has autonomous planning authority within both the town limits and the extraterritorial jurisdiction, ETJ, around Hillsborough. So the county does not play a role there. So the county's moratorium does not apply to what happens when it's or the ETJ. So that was the reason that we, you know, we're having to do our own. But, and we were certainly aware that the county was having this conversation, but it is impossible to avoid that topic anywhere across the country and local government, because there are actually thousands of data centers across the country, maybe about 4,000. So it's something we've been thinking about, we've been hearing about. We hear it through the North Carolina League of Municipalities, the North Carolina Mayors Association, the Central Pines Regional Council, School of Government at UNC. So this topic is like everywhere. You can't avoid it. So the, you know, it became apparent that we had to figure out what is going to be the Hillsborough approach to data centers.
1: definitely getting

0: that vibe about this topic being kind of ubiquitous amongst local governments. And I'm just wondering, you know, somebody who talks with local leaders all the time, you know, it's definitely ramped up and continues to ramp up in the last 6 months. When did this first kind of surface to you as something that you thought Hillsborough might have to deal with?
1: Probably last fall is when we started seeing reports from, you know, various associations and, you know, groups of our peers, like the Mayor's Association, for example, that they were struggling with these because, you know, Inwalt is a large company and wants to propose something that is, you know, dwarfs the municipality in terms of water consumption and generation of noise pollution, things like that, becomes a problem for these municipalities. And because data centers traditionally use a lot of water, water usually only exists in vast quantities around municipalities, unless you live, you know, out west under a gigantic aquifer that is, you know, if there's still any water left in that aquifer, you need a municipality for the water, and the electrical generation is also concentrated around municipalities. Data centers, they need to be near municipalities for the most part. We were hearing about those problems, and we talked about it. It was mentioned multiple times in town board meetings and other meetings where, you know, attended this session, we learned about this. And, you know, so all the commissioners on the Hillsborough town board were aware of this as an issue for many, many months. So long before county did a thing, they were probably hearing about it at the same time that we were also hearing about it.
0: Visiting with Hillsborough Mayor Mark Bell. We don't have a whole lot of time left. Is there anything else that you wanted to mention that we haven't gotten to yet?
1: You know, just another shout out to our July 4th celebration, which is, we're getting very close. It'll be a month away on Thursday, and we created some new banners. They'll go back up on July 1st after we finish celebrating Pride and Flag Day and Juneteenth. We change out our flags for various things in June. In July, and then we're going to finalize our schedule of events for our celebration this week. We're very excited about that, and so I'm sure I'm going to have some interesting news about what we're going to do to celebrate specifically when we talk next week.
0: Definitely looking forward to that. Mark, I appreciate you taking the time, and we'll talk then.
1: My pleasure. Thank you.
0: Time's now 3:43. We've got more news on the Hill coming up.
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0: Time is now 3:45. Thanks once again to Hillsborough Mayor Mark Bell for joining us. I'll have that up on chapelborough.com soon. Right now, I've got a check of the Chapelborough events calendar. June's Pride Month. Town of Chapel Hills hosting the annual Pride Promenade. It's going to be Saturday at Peace and Justice Plaza at noon. Promenade down Franklin Street to the 140 West Plaza. There will be live music, performances, family activities, arts vendors, and more. 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
0: Checking the roadways. Things are picking up out there. We've got more traffic than usual for this time of day, particularly in Carrboro. Still seeing some delays on 54 as they do those pedestrian infrastructure upgrades near Smith Level Road. South Greensboro Street also backed up pretty significantly at the moment. Looking elsewhere, campus had a lot of traffic earlier. It's a little bit dissipated now, mostly just on East Cameron Avenue. Northbound on Fordham's got a slowdown at Manning Drive. And Estes Drive is still pretty consistently delayed up near the elementary school down to Franklin Street. More congestion for Fordham between the merger with Franklin and I-40. 40 and 85 to Hillsborough, both looking good. Churton Street with nothing to report. And the Durham Freeway in pretty good shape. Just a minor slowdown southbound after the merger. Nothing to report in Chatham County. Oh, I spoke too soon. We are seeing some construction-related delays near Farrington Village. So be aware of that. It looks like that's for northbound travelers. If there's anything out there that I'm missing, you can reach me on the text line. The number is 919-240-6000. Time now for a look at our weather forecast brought to you by the Nasher Museum of Art at Duke. We've got 81 degrees out there right now, down to 49 tonight, partly cloudy skies. 82 tomorrow with sunny skies, 88 Thursday, and then 93 all weekend long. And then some rain coming in on Monday to knock the temperature down a little bit. This check of the weather forecast brought to you by the Nasher Museum of Art at Duke. 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
2: Time now for this week's Hometown Hero, brought to you by the O. Max Gardner Foundation. This week's Hometown Hero is Suzanne Tormolin, the Director of Marketing for Table, a beloved local nonprofit that's been helping kids with food insecurity in Chapel Hill Carrboro since 2008. Suzanne has been working with Table almost since the day she moved to Chapel Hill 14 years ago.
3: I moved here from Houston, and I remember arriving at my son's school, and there being hundreds of bags of food on the floor. And I didn't know what that was for. And I went to the social worker and I said, why are there bags of food here? And she said, well, there are 90 kids that will receive those bags of food today. And the school only had 400 kids in it. And I was blown away, absolutely blown away that there was that need in this community. So I started looking into it a little bit more, read about Table, and I was like, all right, I want to be part of that.
2: From its founding to today, Table has focused on feeding local kids, now more than 1,000 every week, with food delivered right to their doorsteps, more than half of which is fresh produce. Since 2008, Table has given out more than 4 million meals in our community, and they also promote nutrition education with a home cooking program called Chefs at Home.
3: We've grown from feeding 12 kids in one elementary school to 1,250 children this week. And I'm just really proud to be part of that and to see that the impact that we're having on the children in this community.
2: Can you remember an especially gratifying moment?
3: There's been several, but I would say one, during COVID, all of us staff members had to jump in and we were delivering the food directly to the homes. That was a new operation, a new model for us. And I remember, you know, leaving the bag of food at one doorstep and you had to knock on the door and walk away. And I turned around and there was a girl in the window giving me 2 thumbs up. And that just like made my day.
2: You can find more information about Table and volunteer or donate at their website, tablenc.org. And thanks and congratulations to Suzanne Tormolin, this week's Hometown Hero, brought to you by the O. Max Gardner Foundation, a nonprofit formed in 1942 to carry on the legacy of Governor Gardner by providing financial support to any institution devoted to charitable, scientific, literary, or educational purposes. We thank them for their generous support of our Hometown Hero program all summer long.
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0: 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Andrew here with you on News on the Hill, and I want to tell you about something we got coming up this week on Thursday. You're invited to celebrate the launch of Carl Nordgren's new book, Common Ground for U.S. It's a book launch event Thursday, June 4th, 6:30 to 8 p.m. at Golden Fig Books in Carrboro. 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He calls this book the most important act of love he could do for our country. The book launch at Golden Fig includes a creativity workshop. You can find more details and a link to RSVP on the local events calendar at chapelboro.com. Time's now 3:58. Let's go ahead and check in on that weather forecast. ...78 degrees right now. We are scheduled to get down to 50 overnight tonight, then 83 in sunshine tomorrow. Then we warm up for the weekend, Thursday 88, Friday, Saturday, and Sunday 93, and some rain predicted late on Sunday, possibly into Monday. Monday's high is 87, and then we'll be back down to 83 on Tuesday, and then warming right back up again like it's summertime out there. So be planning on some pretty warm weather going forward with just a moment or two of respite mixed in. We're coming up on 4 o'clock, looking ahead to what we've got coming up on the show. It's Chatham County Roundup Day. We'll be on the phone with Chatham County Commissioner Karen Howard, the latest on the Chatham County budget and a whole bunch of other news affecting Chatham County. Later in the show, we'll be visiting with OWASA's Stephen Winters. We'll talk about OWASA's budget and find out what's going on there, as they've got a rate increase coming on their new budget as well. So we'll get those details coming up at 5:30. Right now, we are coming up on 4 o'clock, so I will turn it over to ABC News. I'll let you know what's going on globally and nationally, and then I'll do another trip through our community news headlines here on News on the Hill.
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2: ABC News, I'm Michelle Franzen. For the first time since the war with Iran began, Secretary of State Marco Rubio fielding questions today at a Senate hearing about the Trump administration's strategy to reopen the Strait of Hormuz and the on-again, off-again talks on a peace deal. Rubio echoed President Trump that talks are active.
3: We are in talks, and I say talks because talks with Iran are not like talks with Switzerland, okay? They're very different. They require the use of intermediaries, unfortunately. But there is the prospect before us, which could happen today, it could happen tomorrow, it could happen next week.
2: Voters are casting ballots in primary races across six states today, including California, where the race for governor is heating up, along with Senate and mayoral races. The Ebola outbreak continuing to raise concerns in Central Africa. Health officials say suspected cases now top 1,000, but stress there are no confirmed cases outside the Democratic Republic of Congo and Uganda. On Wall Street this hour, stocks are mixed. This is ABC News. The mayor of Newark, New Jersey, today announcing the city is expanding a lawsuit against Delaney Hall, the controversial detention center used to house detainees picked up during immigration enforcement operations. Mayor Ross Baraka wants the center shut down, he says, amid reports of poor conditions inside. Law enforcement say protests over the weekend led to clashes and arrests and a curfew. Counterterrorism officials finalizing security for the World Cup, with the first match in Los Angeles next week. Drones, officials say, are a top concern.
4: Drone operators who enter restricted airspace could be fined $100,000, as nearly a dozen cities across the U.S. host 78 World Cup matches. Officials say immigration agents will be involved in security operations, but their focus will be on counterterrorism, not immigration enforcement.
2: ABC's Hannah Bata. Game one of the NBA championship is a day out between the New York Knicks and San Antonio Spurs. Bloomberg reporting some Knicks season ticket fans are agonizing over the thought of giving up a once-in-a-lifetime experience to sell their tickets. Michelle Franz in ABC News.
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0: Thank you for listening to News on the Hill. Andrew Stuckey here with you in the Chapel Hill Media Group studio on East Franklin Street in Chapel Hill. Today's Tuesday, June 2nd. The time is now 4:05. Let's get you reset with our top four stories at 4 o'clock. Got the latest on the Carrboro Elementary School redesign. Got updated hours to some parks and rec facilities here at locally. Got a new UNC hospital president for Chapel Hill. We've also got Diamond Heels baseball learning their opponent for the Super Regionals. All that and more is coming up in the news. Also this hour, we'll visit with Chatham County Commissioner Karen Howard for a Chatham County Roundup. Later in the show, we'll talk OWASA budget with Executive Director Stephen Winters for our wonderful water segment. Right now, we'll get into the news affecting our community on this Tuesday afternoon. We start with schools news. Our local school districts are getting closer to the end of the school year. The top education story this week for CHCCS is the pending decision on whether to close one of three elementary schools as the district aims to adjust around enrollment decreases and tighten finances. But an updated school facility was on the agenda at the prior school board meeting. CHCCS officials approving the schematic design for Carrboro Elementary School's replacement facility. It'll be built on the same property just north of the current building. The new campus's layout and internal designs will put an emphasis on nature. Here's how Principal Architect Catherine Peel described some of the aesthetic to the Board of Education and how Board Member Ronnie Dossey responded.
15: A lot of times, for some reason, architects think putting primary colors everywhere in an elementary school is a good idea. And we really believe in going in with calming colors and materials and not overstimulating children. So that's our approach. A lot of daylight is good, and we're going to be doing as many windows as we can, budget allowed, and just, again, thinking about that environment of not overstimulating kids.
16: Thank you for the presentation. I love the renderings and the way that it incorporates, fits into what I, you know, we think about as Carrboro. So thank you for respecting the space and the values of the community.
0: That was Ronnie Dossey speaking there. Before that, we had the architect of the new Carrboro Elementary, Catherine Peel. You can find renderings of that updated elementary school design and additional comments from the presentation to the CHCCS Board of Education in the news article on chapelboro.com. Looking now to our local government meeting schedule, we've got the Carrboro Town Council meeting tonight considering an ordinance to reduce the speed limit on part of Homestead Road. Also got, that's part of a statewide initiative to lower that speed limit down to 35 for the entire road. Orange County commissioners also meet tonight at 7 o'clock in the Witted Building. Their agenda includes recommendations for the use of funds from the National Opioid Settlement. You can find links to both of those agendas and see the rest of this week's local government meeting schedule by visiting chapelboro.com. Also looking to Chapel Hill now as the financial landscape is affecting some budgets and decisions in Chapel Hill, particularly the town's Parks and Recreation Department. They're adjusting facility hours to help keep costs more efficient. Leaders say it also addressed bigger goals of the parks crew. Here's 97.9 The Hill's Brighton McConnell with more.
17: We kind of already internally have started thinking about that from a best practice lens.
18: Chapel Hill Parks and Recreation Director Atuya Cornwell said some of these updates date back to last year's budget discussions and described it as the latest step in many updates to the department's operations. That included having Recreation Division Manager Jonathan Ray go through the data to look at visitor trends of facilities and examine regional parks and recreation departments to see where Chapel Hill's hours differed from others.
17: Our comprehensive parks and recreation master plan process, of course, is still going on. And in that process, John has been working closely from an analysis standpoint. So definitely rooted in us, you know, looking at it from a proactive lens and making sure that we're continuing to, one, be able to offer the experiences that we know our community likes, but then also looking at the sustainability standpoint.
18: The updates, as announced on Monday, shift many of the opening hours to indoor recreation facilities and the community centers back by 1 hour, and some closing times are being bumped up by an hour, too. According to the town government, the changes could save about $70,000 a year in staffing costs. And Ray pointed out those savings are not from positions going unstaffed, but from Parks and Rec using its employees more efficiently.
19: When you look at like a move from 5:30 a.m. to 6 a.m. at Homestead Aquatic Center, I think what people don't realize is that 30 minutes really translates to about 2.5 hours of staff time because of the number of staff that it takes to operate a pool safely. And then when we look at the number of people who visit, we have less than 3% of our visit happening before 6 a.m. That's a pretty big investment in staff time when we're not really serving the bulk of our user groups.
18: Another example is the Chapel Hill

0: weren't seeing the visits to justify that.
1: Cornwell also pointed to the Hargraves Center's hours being slightly scaled back during the weekdays, but the attached Nate Davis Senior Gymnasium still being regularly open and a place where community members can get questions answered or receive help.
2: Another piece to drive home as well is that, you know, we'll still be programming and having those internal programming opportunities as well. So, you know, just because it might be saying that Hargraves is going to be closed, you know, if we have a program or a function from our adaptive recreation team or community art program, we still will be able to facilitate that and be able to accommodate those rentals that there's a lot of great interest in.
1: The changes are not immediate, as the facility's new hours will be effective on Monday, July 6th in the new fiscal year. And Cornwell said while the changes may mean a new routine for some residents, the Parks and Recreation crews will be ready to create the updated routines together. For 97.9 The Hill, I'm Brighton McConnell.
3: Thank you, Brighton. You can find a digital version of that story at chapelboro.com. Looking to some news across the desk this afternoon, the Orange County Sheriff's Office has arrested 42-year-old Carrboro resident Michael Robert Westendorf. Charged him with multiple counts of sexual exploitation of a minor. You can find more details in the news article on chapelboro.com. Also learned that UNC Health has announced the new president for the Chapel Hill Hospitals. A selection of Min Lee will go into effect later this summer. Lee succeeding Janet Hader, who left the system back in December after 5 years at the helm. Lee joins UNC after serving as the chief operating officer at UVA Medical Center in Charlottesville for the last 4 years. You can find more details on that in the news article on chapelboro.com. Finally, now some business news. Geo's Tavern and Oyster Bar will be taking over the space in East 54, formerly occupied by several restaurants, including Tobacco Road Sports Cafe. New restaurant will open on Monday, June 8th. It's the latest from the ownership group that runs Ben 54, Osteria Georgie, and Kipos Greek Taverna in Chapel Hill. Also got news from the News and Observer that Bucky's will have a groundbreaking ceremony next Wednesday, June 10th. They will start construction on their mega gas station along I-40. They expect to open it at the end of next year. Time's now 4:13. We're going to go ahead and hear from some community partners. Then we'll do traffic and weather together. We'll get into sports and we'll get on the phone with Karen Howard. All that and more coming up here on News on the Hill.
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2: Time's now 4:19. Checking the cars here. We've got things actually moving along better than they were a half hour ago. Both directions of Fordham have a slowdown at the Manning Drive light. That's a pretty standard issue for this time of day. Northbound Fordham travelers also delayed as you approach I-40, and 40 starting to show some congestion from 15501 up to NC-86 through Chapel Hill. Rest of the trip to Hillsboro is fine on 40 and 85. Minor delays on Churton Street through downtown. Durham Freeway is picking up now, northbound through the Alexander Interchange, southbound merger down to Ellis. And we're starting to see some delays on I-40, mostly for eastbound travelers around 751. Nothing out there in Chatham County to report at this time. If there's anything I'm missing, text me here in the studio if you're not driving, 919-240-6000. Turning now to our weather forecast, we are looking at pretty pleasant situation out there right now, 80 degrees and sunshine, down to 49 later tonight, 82 and sunny tomorrow, then warm for a while, 88 Thursday, 93 all through the weekend, and then rain coming in on Monday. This check of the weather brought to you by the towns and villages of Alamance County, filled with small surprises like Muffin's Ice Cream Shop in downtown Mebane. 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
2: Time now for sports, brought to you this hour by New Hope Church. Carolina baseball getting set for the Super Regionals at Bosch Amher Stadium this weekend. Diamond Heels will face off against USC with a 3 p.m. first pitch on Friday. We'll have that for you here on 97.9 The Hill. It's a best 2 out of 3 series. Winner goes to Omaha in the College World Series. It's the third straight year and the fourth time in 5 years UNC's had the opportunity to play in the Super Regionals. Head coach Scott Forbes said that consistent success is a credit to everyone who has a hand in the program.
4: You know, it's hard to do. You know, as you start getting older, you realize when I first got into coaching, I got to play for Coach Fox the best. He took a gamble on me. And what I learned from him is the consistency of, you know, what it takes to run a program. He took that from Dean Smith. And my goal always was, if I was ever fortunate to be a head coach, honestly, I didn't know if I would be or not, was to try to have sustained success every year, have a chance to host regionals, be in a super regional, have a team every year that's competitive, because I think that's the hardest thing to do. The head coach gets all the credit, but the coaches do all, you know, those guys in there, Scott Jackson, Jason Howell, Jesse Wersbicki, Brian Gaines, Daniel Wilkerson, Carter Hicks, Dave Arendis, Terry Joe, Greg Gatz, administration. And when that's the case and you have that type of commitment, you have a chance to be in that every single year, you know. So for me, it's those guys, you know, seeing Coach Jackson about jump when that ball was hit to Tyler Howell because he moved him in the perfect spot. Those are the things that, you know, I can tell you when I go back in that coach's locker room, we'll have a good time together.
2: Scott Forbes speaking there. We've, again, got a 3 o'clock first pitch on Friday against USC, and we'll have that for you here on 97.9 The Hill. UNC men's golf finished tied for 9th in the championships over the weekend in California. Tar Heels finished stroke play in a 4-way tie for 7th and then lost in a playoff to Stanford and UCLA for a chance to advance to the quarterfinals. They still finish with a top 10 finish. It's their 5th in the last 6 seasons. Congratulations there. UNC women's lacrosse star Chloe Humphreys, a finalist for the Honda Sport Award as National Player of the Year. Humphreys won that award last year as a freshman and then tied the all-time NCAA record for single-season goals this season. Looking to the pro ranks, Durham Bulls are hosting Charlotte tonight starting at 6:45. And the Carolina Hurricanes are hosting Las Vegas in Game 1 of the Stanley Cup Finals. First Stanley Cup action in Raleigh in 20 years. Sports This Hour, brought to you by New Hope Church. We'll hear from them. We'll get some music. Then we'll get on the phone with Karen Howard here on News on the Hill.
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3: Time's now 4:31. Andrew here with you on News on the Hill. Time to do a quick check of our weather forecast brought to you by the Ackland Art Museum. And then we'll get on the phone with Chatham County Commissioner Karen Howard. Weather forecast temporarily pleasant, and then it's going to get hot this weekend. We're at 82 right now, 49 overnight tonight, 82 again tomorrow with sunshine, then 88 Thursday and 93 all weekend long. Get some clouds and some rain possible late on Sunday, more rain possible on Monday, and then the temperatures will be back down into the 80s for a few days after that. This check of the weather brought to you by the Ackland Art Museum. They're presenting Ancestral Frequencies, selected works by the MFA class of 2026, featuring new works from graduating artists in the Master of Fine Arts and Studio Art program on view through June 7th. 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We'll be right back with Karen Howard.
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3: 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Karen, how's your Tuesday going?
5: You are right. It is a perfectly beautiful Tuesday, and I am enjoying a rare day off.
3: Hey, how about that? And hopefully yeah. You've gotten outside for that day off. Hopefully you've touched grass, as the kids say.
5: Yes, absolutely. But, you know, I hate to complain because it rained so much last week, and I was grateful for the rain, but I was really looking forward to the sun coming out. It did. And now it's just going to ramp up.
3: Yep.
5: This is summer in North Carolina.
3: That's what we get. We've already had a slew of 90-degree days. Looks like we've got another batch of them coming up. And I'm sure it's something that we'll end up getting into some over the summer with Chatham County having the heat action plan and it being an ongoing story that's only going to increase. Before we can get to that, though, you're enjoying a rare day off, even though it's turned to June and it's budget season. So lots of budget talk to get into. Where would you like to begin on the latest with the county budget?
5: So we had our budget work sessions. We actually ended up spending just one of the days deep in budget. And, you know, I will say that deep gratitude goes to Chatham County budget staff, because at the end of our budget workshop in January, when the commissioners had our retreat, we were given the landscape of what it was going to look like when it came to budget season, and then asked, what would we like to see in this upcoming budget? And we made the tough to bring us a budget that preserved the services that we are currently offering, and recognized the difficult moment we are in. So not looking at a big expansion budget, but sort of holding ground. We did have a reval fairly recently, just last year, so we know that being able to hold the tax rate steady at the very least would be probably welcomed by the community. Everyone would understand not this not being a big expansion year. And they came back with that, with a budget that doesn't really look at any significant increases in staffing, even though there is additional demand on staff, but really, you know, focused in on a few key positions, assistant director of health, a couple of positions in the sheriff's department, an expansion of a position in elections. And so a few positions that are going to be added, but for the most part, really holding steady with the level of service that I think the community has come to expect. And an increase in the Chatham County Schools budget, but of course, you know, with the growing student population, growing demands, and every year there is an increased reduction in the amount of funding that we are seeing from both state and federal partners. So, you know, Chatham County local government is trying to stay on top of that. They came back with a budget that does hold the tax rate steady. And, you know, we are going to vote on that budget in 2 weeks, but it feels like a solid budget, and it feels like the appropriate one for the difficult financial times that individuals and households are facing. And it certainly wouldn't be a good time to increase the demand of level investment from our community.
3: We're visiting with Karen Howard from the Chatham County Commissioners, and I have a couple follow-ups on the budget. One of them is the school's budget, and this might be more of a school district question, but maybe you have some sense of an answer here. You talked about the expected increased enrollment, and it's obviously like we probably don't talk enough about the growth in Chatham County. It seems like we talk about it all the time, but it's just sort of a thing in the background there that we accept as part of the narrative. Just curious, are those, you know, student enrollment in elementary schools and middle schools and high schools is one way to kind of track that growth. Are we seeing the expected amount of increased enrollment in the Chatham County school system so far?
5: So we've seen it in sort of bursts and like starts and then a little bit of pullback instead of the more consistent enrollment increases that we were anticipating. So last year, the expected student growth, I think it was within four students, the calculation was right, within four students, which is exceptional, right, to have predicted that accurately. The year before that, it was a little less. And this year, we're expecting a little bump in the student enrollment. And part of it is that what makes it difficult is, you know, the count happens on the 11th day. So all of the students that were there up to the 10th day get counted on that 11th day. And then there are fluctuations within the student population over the course of the year. And we do tend to see some students that went elsewhere come back to Chatham County Schools after that 10th day. So that is built into our expectation a little bit. And we do often see kids that are in other schools, in private parochial charter schools, come back for high school. We also have to factor that in, right? Some of these kids are looking for athletics or theater or band or things that may not be available in their schools, really well invested in Chatham County public schools. But we are seeing that consistent growth in student population in spite of knowing that students do have other valid choices. I think this is a demonstration that public school is really needs to be included in the conversation around school choice as a solid, valid, really good investment and the right choice for most students. And so we're seeing the trend of growth continue. And we did have, you know, we also had a little bit of a pullback in residential development. So that goes hand in hand with not seeing the same level of student growth, population growth, but it's been consistent enough that we're still seeing an increase in the student population. And I think we're going to continue to see that. We have more apartment complexes coming online than single family homes than we've historically seen in apartments. And we know that Chatham Park is ramping up a little bit. You know, their development has really picked up. So, I think we're in for seeing this continue for some time.
3: visiting with Karen Howard from the Chatham County Commissioners. My other question was kind of generally budget process related. You said that the anticipation is to vote on the budget in 2 weeks. What's the timeline between now and then? Are there more public feedback opportunities between now and then?
5: No, that was it. So we accepted the recommended budget, and staff is going back, and they're going to do a little bit of tweaking. There were a few things that were not going to change the budget, but might move from one functional area to another, and then come to us with that final budget ordinance in June at our June board meeting, because we have to have finalized by the end of June. So our meeting is, I believe, June 16th. Don't quote me on that, but it is 2 weeks from yesterday. Yeah, so there's not much additional work on the budget, just getting all of those line items finalized and getting everything into the appropriate functional area. There was one fund that is, so every year the traditional public schools pays the charter school, contributes to the charter school an amount equivalent to the number of Chatham County students that are in charter schools. And that number fluctuates, and we don't know how much that is going to be until we're well into the school year. So we are beyond the budgeting process. And for some years now, Chatham County Schools has been making up the difference when there's been a shortfall. So we are sitting down and working collaboratively with the school system to try to come up with a better formula for coming closer to the exact amount required, and then making sure that we hold that in such a way that it is kept separate from the general fund, so that it does not become another portion of the funding that has to be calculated as part of that contribution. So working with their financial team and our financial team to identify the amount, appropriate amount, and hold it in the appropriate fund in the best legal way possible, so that the Chatham County Schools is not ending up footing the additional bill or trying to figure out how to make that happen after our budget has been finalized.
3: Speaking with Karen Howard, I wanted to shift gears here because I don't think we've actually touched base since the state has sued VinFast over not meeting some of the requirements for their build out at the mega site in Chatham County. And, you know, we've been talking about this off and on for a while, and there hasn't really been much movement out there in a couple of years, honestly. Kind of wanted to take the temperature of where the county commissioners are on that and what the next steps are for the county.
5: Yeah, so we are waiting to see what happens. Like you said, it was the state that sued VinFast. And we know that the state did make a lot of investment in that parcel. And so it's a very valuable piece of land. They would like to see something happen. And I think, you know, perhaps a little patience has run thin with VinFast, because there have been little fits and spurts, but nothing of any substance happening for a couple of years now. And the county stands to gain regardless. I think we are really interested in continuing to encourage a large employer on that parcel. You know, I mean, there are a lot of industries that could come there that don't bring in a lot of good well-paying jobs. We really would like to focus on something that meets our environmental standards. You know, so that was one nice thing about VinFast. And looking at clean industry, clean technologies would be great, but we also want to make sure it's something that is going to bring jobs to Chatham. We have an out-commuting problem that we really would like to begin to address in a more significant way. And VinFast was anticipated to be part of that solution. So we are currently in a wait-and-see mode. And I do not believe that anything has happened since that point, but the next move is VinFast. Very interested to see how they are to proceed.
3: Karen, I appreciate you taking the time this afternoon. We've got about a minute left. Is there anything else that you wanted to mention before we wrap up?
5: Yes, I would just like to quickly say, you know, we're at the time of year where kids are graduating from high schools and moving on to their next step. And I had the opportunity to go to the Orgullo Latino Pride graduation ceremony on Saturday in Siler City. And it was wonderful to watch our Hispanic students from the high schools in Chatham take that next step. It's part of their, it's a senior moment for them. They each gave speeches. They spoke about the challenges their family had faced and that many of them are the dream of their parents. This is everything that their parents had come to this country for. And it was such a prideful moment to know that the investment that we are making in our students, in all of our students, is paying off. These kids are going all over. One is going to Northeastern on a full ride, Wingate University, UNC Chapel Hill, UNC Charlotte. So just super proud of them and the families and Board of Commissioners and Board of Education for investing in all Chatham County students.
3: Karen, thanks so much for your time this afternoon. We'll catch up again soon.
5: Thank you. Sounds good.
3: Time's now 4:45. We're going to go ahead and hear from some community partners, and then we've got more news on the Hill coming up.
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0: 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Andrew here with you on News on the Hill. It is time to do a quick check of the Chapelboro events calendar brought to you by the Friends of the Chapel Hill Public Library. 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Also got the Pride Promenade coming up on Saturday. They'll get started at Peace and Justice Plaza at noon. 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
0: Time's now 4:50 and things are picking up out there traffic-wise. A lot of action on Main Street and Greensboro in downtown Carrboro. Also have West Franklin Street starting to light up on the traffic map in downtown Chapel Hill. South Road, Mason Farm Road, and Manning Drive, all with issues across campus. Fordham Boulevard northbound at that Manning light. And then once again, as you approach the merger with Franklin, you've got an accident being reported on 54 East just a little bit ago. That's starting to cause some delays. And I-40 delayed in both directions at 54. The westbound slowdown does wrap up before you get to NC-86. And the eastbound slowdown wraps up around Fayetteville Road. But we do have congestion throughout there. Looking up to Hillsboro, things looking fine there. I-85 looking good, and actually the Durham Freeway looking better than it was earlier. We do continue to have congestion through the Alexander Interchange northbound, southbound merger to Ellis, per usual. Nothing to report in Chatham County at this time. If there's something out there that I'm missing, you can reach me on the text line at 919-240-6000. Looking now to our weather forecast, brought to you by Carolina Longevity. 81 degrees out there right now. We'll get down to 49 tonight and then 82 tomorrow. Sunny skies, 88 on Thursday with more sunshine, and then 93 for Friday, Saturday, and Sunday. Some rain coming our way on Monday and cooler temperatures coming with it. 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
3: Time's now 4:58. Andrew here with you on News on the Hill. We just heard some music from Coco Taylor. That was Wang Dang Doodle. And if that sort of thing's your jam, I invite you to stay with me coming up after Live and Local tonight. I'll be doing Purposefully Eccentric, where we'll get into all sorts of music from the middle of the 20th century. It's always a great time putting it together, and I think it's a pretty fun listen, too. So, again, that's coming up right after Live and Local at 7 o'clock tonight. It's 4:58 right now. Let's check the weather. Delightful day out there weather-wise. More where that came from tonight and tomorrow. We're at 81 degrees right now. Partly cloudy skies down to 49 overnight tonight. Back to 82 tomorrow. Sunshine and then warming up. Thursday, 88. And then all weekend long, we'll be peaking at 93 with mostly sunny skies. Thunderstorms a possibility on Monday, and the temperature will come back down into the 90s. 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We are just about to 5 o'clock now, so I will yield the airwaves to ABC News. I'll be back with another trip through our community news headlines. We'll also talk wonderful water with Stephen Winter of Owassa coming up here on News on the Hill.
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4: ABC News, I'm Michelle Franzen. The war with Iran now stretching into another month. Today, Secretary of State Marco Rubio fielding questions from Senate lawmakers about the Trump administration's strategy. Here's ABC's Jay O'Brien.
5: He said that a deal with Iran is predicated on an Iran agreeing to open the Strait of Hormuz. And he said that would be the first step to any kind of a deal. But Iran has shown no willingness to do that. But he said only if Iran would agree to do that when they move to a second phase of talks, which would then focus on denuclearizing Iran and eliminating any nuclear capabilities it has, and also taking out any enriched uranium from Iran and disposing of it.
4: U.S. employers posted 7.6 million job vacancies in April, according to the Labor Department. That's up from 6.9 million in March, and better than expected, though, what analysts expected. Severe storms once again targeting the nation's midsection and parts of the South today, packed with damaging winds, large hail, and the threat of tornadoes. This is ABC News. Outside Philadelphia, veterinarians helping document evidence of alleged animal abuse after more than 50 birds were rescued from a suspected cockfighting operation in Chester, Pennsylvania. ABC's John Paul says police have also made 24 arrests.
6: It's okay, honey. It's okay.
7: Our cameras are rolling as state and local police, along with the SPCA, raided a warehouse. Inside, police say they interrupted a cockfight in progress.
8: There was food set up, drink set up.
7: Nicole Wilson is the director of animal law enforcement for the SPCA. She says this was a complex operation involving 25 people from as far away as New York. They say they found 52 live chickens and 3 that had already died from fighting.
4: Millions of residents from the south to the northern plains are bracing for severe storms today, packed with damaging winds, large hail, and possible tornado outbreaks. I'm Michelle Franzen, ABC News.
9: Man, I love this place. 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Now, seeing my grandson out on the water, it means everything to me. Watching him and taking in the blue waves, the sea breeze, the blurry horizon?
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3: 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Andrew Stuckey here with you in the Chapel Hill Media Group studio on East Franklin Street in Chapel Hill. Today's Tuesday, June 2nd. The time's now 5:05. Let's get you reset with our top five stories at 5 o'clock. We've got the latest on the new design of Carrboro Elementary School. We've got Chapel Hill Parks and Rec facilities with some new hours. We've got a new president for UNC Health in Chapel Hill. We'll hear from head coach Scott Forbes ahead of the Super Regional. We've got more individual honors out for Tar Heel athletes. All that and more is coming up in the news. Also this hour, we'll talk wonderful water with OWASA Executive Director Stephen Winters. Right now, we'll go ahead and get into the news. We start with some schools news. Our public school districts are getting closer to the end of the school year. The top educational story this week for CHCCS is the pending decision on whether to close one of three elementary schools as the district aims to adjust around enrollment decreases and tight finances. Also need to update some of those facilities, and one of those was on the agenda at the prior school board meeting.

0: CHCCS officials approving the schematic design for the new Carrboro Elementary School. Set to be built on the same property as the current facility just north of the building, new campus's layout and internal designs will put an emphasis on nature. Here's how principal architect Catherine Peel described some of the aesthetic to the Board of Education and how board member Ronnie Dossey responded.
1: A lot of times, for some reason, architects think putting primary colors everywhere in an elementary school is a good idea. And we really believe in going in with calming colors and materials and not overstimulating children. So that's our approach. A lot of daylight is good, and we're going to be doing as many windows as we can, budget allowed, and just, again, thinking about that environment of not overstimulating kids.
2: Thank you for the presentation. I love the renderings and the way that it incorporates, fits into what I, you know, we think about as Carrboro. So thank you for respecting the space and the values of the community.
0: You can find renderings of the updated Carrboro Elementary design and additional comments from the presentation to the CHCCS Board of Education in the news article on chapelboro.com. Keeping it in Carrboro now, Town Council will consider an ordinance to reduce the speed limit on part of Homestead Road, part of the state initiative to get that speed down to 35 on the entire road. Orange County Commissioners meet tonight starting at 7 o'clock in the Witted Building. Their agenda includes recommendations for the use of funds from the National Opioid Settlement. You can get links to both of those meeting agendas and find the rest of this week's local government meeting schedule by visiting chapelboro.com. Looking now to Chapel Hill, where budget issues are causing residents and the government to tighten their belts a little bit. The town parks and rec department's adjusting facility hours, which helps keep costs more efficient. Leaders say it also addresses bigger goals of the parks crew. 97.9 The Hill's Brighton McConnell reports.
3: So we kind of already internally had started thinking about that from a best practice lens.
4: Chapel Hill Parks and Recreation Director Atuya Cornwell said some of these updates date back to last year's budget discussions and described it as the latest step in many updates to the department's operations. That included having Recreation Division Manager Jonathan Ray go through the data to look at visitor trends of facilities and examine regional parks and recreation departments to see where Chapel Hill's hours differed from others.
3: Our comprehensive parks and recreation master plan process, of course, is still going on. And in that process, John has been working closely from an analysis standpoint. So definitely rooted in us, you know, looking at it from a proactive lens and making sure that we're continuing to, one, be able to offer the experiences that we know our community likes, but then also looking at the sustainability standpoint.
4: The updates, as announced on Monday, shift many of the opening hours to indoor recreation facilities and the community centers back by 1 hour, and some closing times are being bumped up by an hour, too. According to the town government, the changes could save about $70,000 a year in staffing costs. And Ray pointed out those savings are not from positions going unstaffed, but from Parks and Rec using its employees more efficiently.
5: When you look at like a move from 5:30 a.m. to 6 a.m. at Homestead Aquatic Center, I think what people don't realize is that 30 minutes really translates to about 2.5 hours of staff time because of the number of staff that it takes to operate a pool safely. And then when we look at the number of people who visit, we have less than 3% of our visit happening before 6 a.m. That's a pretty big investment in staff time when we're not really serving the bulk of our user groups.
4: Another example is the Chapel Hill Community Center, which is going from 9 a.m. to 9 p.m. weekdays and 9 to 8 on Saturdays to 10 a.m. to 8 p.m. on weekdays and 9 a.m. to 6 p.m. on Saturdays.
5: On paper, that's our most significant change. But again, the data just suggests that nobody was really coming at 9 a.m. when it opened, and then people weren't coming after 8 p.m. when it was open 9 to 9 during the week, and so we just weren't seeing the visits to justify that.
4: Cornwell also pointed to the Hargraves Center's hours being slightly scaled back during the weekdays, but the attached Nate Davis Senior Gymnasium still being regularly open and a place where community members can get questions answered or receive help.
3: Another piece to drive home as well is that, you know, we'll still be programming and having those internal programming opportunities as well. So, you know, just because it might be saying that Hargraves is going to be closed, you know, if we have a program or a function from our adaptive recreation team or community art

0: President Michael Robert Westendorf and charged him with multiple counts of sexual exploitation of a minor. You can find more details in the news article on chapelboro.com. Also in a news article on chapelboro.com, UNC Health announced Tuesday that they've selected Min Lee to take up the role of president of UNC Health Chapel Hill Hospital later this summer to succeed Janet Hader, who left the hospital back in December after 5 years at the helm. Lee joins UNC after serving as the chief operating officer for the UVA Medical Center in Charlottesville for the last 4 years. Find more details on chapelboro.com. Finally now, a couple of business items to tell you about. We've got an opening date for Gio's Tavern and Oyster Bar. That's taking over a space in East 54. New restaurant opens on Monday, June 8th. It's from the ownership group that also runs Ben 54 Osteria Georgie in Kipos Greek Taverna in Chapel Hill. Up in Mebane, the News and Observer reporting Bucky's is holding a groundbreaking ceremony on Wednesday, June 10th to start the construction of their new mega gas station along I-40. They expect to open that by the end of next year. Time is now 5:13. We're going to hear from some community partners, then we'll do traffic and weather together coming up here on News on the Hill.
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7: 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Andrew here with you on News on the Hill. It is time to do a quick check of traffic and weather together. We'll start out on the roadways, and we've had kind of an up and down commute this afternoon. Things are looking slightly better now. Do have delays in both directions on Manning Drive, or excuse me, on Fordham Drive at the Fordham Boulevard at the Manning Drive light. I'll get it right. Both sides of Greensboro Street showing some delays at the Main Street light. Main Street also getting involved there in Carrboro. Also got 54 with some consistent delays on the east side of town as you approach 40. 40 westbound really struggling right now, starting around 54. It's continuing all the way up to New Hope Church Road. The rest of the trip to Hillsboro is fine, but then Sherton Street's pretty congested. 85 appears to be doing fine at the moment. Durham Freeway struggling in both directions right before Cornwallis northbound, and that's not going to open up until well past Ellis. Southbound prior to the merger down to Ellis with delays, and then eastbound on 40 through RTP struggling. Nothing cooking in Pittsboro right now. If there's anything I'm missing, you could reach me on the text line. The number's 919-240-6000. Time now for a quick look at our weather forecast. We've got 81 degrees out there right now. Going to get down to 49 tonight, 82 tomorrow, 88 Thursday, and then 93 all weekend long before a little bit of rain and cooler temperatures arrive on Monday. Time is now 5:20.
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7: 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Diamond Heel's just one weekend away for another trip to the College World Series in Omaha. Diamond Heels hosting a super regional at Bosch Emmer Stadium against USC. Best of three series this weekend. First team to win two games gets to go to Omaha for the College World Series. Third straight year the Diamond Heels have been in this position. Fourth time in 5 years. That sustained success.

0: asks us something quite important to head coach Scott Forbes.
1: You know, it's hard to do. You know, as you start getting older, you realize when I first got into coaching, I got to play for Coach Fox the best. He took a gamble on me. And what I learned from him is the consistency of, you know, what it takes to run a program. He took that from Dean Smith. And my goal always was, if I was ever fortunate to be a head coach, honestly, I didn't know if I would be or not, was to try to have sustained success every year, have a chance to host regionals, be in a super regional, have a team every year that's competitive, because I think that's the hardest thing to do. The head coach gets all the credit, but the coaches do all, you know, those guys in there, Scott Jackson, Jason Howell, Jesse Wersbicki, Brian Gaines, Daniel Wilkerson, Carter Hicks, Dave Arendis, Terry Joe, Greg Gatz, administration. And when that's the case and you have that type of commitment, you have a chance to be in that every single year, you know. So for me, it's those guys, seeing Coach Jackson about jump when that ball was hit to Tyler Howell because he moved him in the perfect spot. Those are the things that, I can tell you when I go back in that coach's locker room, we'll have a good time together.
0: Scott Forbes speaking there. This weekend's games will begin 3 p.m. on Friday. UNC versus USC. First team to win two gets to go to Omaha. We'll have that for you here at 3 o'clock on Friday here on 97.9 The Hill. UNC men's golf finished tied for ninth in the NCAA championships over the weekend. They finished stroke play in a four-way tie for seventh, but then lost a playoff to Stanford and UCLA for a chance to advance to the quarterfinals. Still a top 10 finish at the NCAA championship. That is their fifth in the last six seasons. Congrats to UNC lacrosse star Chloe Humphrey, a finalist for the Honda Sport Award. That goes to National Player of the Year. Humphrey won that award last year and then tied the all-time NCAA record for goals in a season this year. Looking to the pro ranks, Durham Bulls start a home series against Charlotte tonight at 6:45, and the Stanley Cup Finals begin in Raleigh tonight. We've got a puck drop at 8 o'clock against Las Vegas. It's the first Stanley Cup Finals game in Raleigh in 20 years. Time's now 5:23. 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

0: Josh Ritter on News on the Hill. Andrew Stuckey here checking the weather. Time's now 5:29. And then we'll be talking Wausau budget with Stephen Winters in just a moment. First up, though, 80 degrees out there, a little bit of wind outside at the moment. Down to 49 tonight, 82 tomorrow, 88 Thursday, and then 93 all weekend long. Finally, some rain scheduled on Monday. 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
0: 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No taxes. It's important that the community understands the budget process, where your ratepayer dollars go, and how Owassa sets priorities for the budget each year. Stephen Winters is Owassa's Deputy Executive Director, where he manages the organization's finances and many other things. And he joins us now. Stephen, thanks for joining us for Wonderful Water.
2: Hi, Andrew. I'm glad to be here.
0: So we're coming to the end of another budget season. That's a topic that dominates News on the Hill, honestly, as all of our different community organizations are doing their budgets. Now, that means that we're looking at the needs and priorities for the upcoming year. What kind of planning does that take on Owassa's end?
2: Yeah, it's actually more than just planning for the next year. Our financial plan covers, well, at least the next 15 years or so. And water and sewer utilities have to plan far into the future. Projects to repair and replace aging assets can take years to plan for, design, and execute. And, you know, we have two treatment plants, one for drinking water and one for wastewater. We also have a network of about 800 miles of pipes that run throughout the service area, you know, some that deliver drinking water and some that collect wastewater. Things change, so we have to reprioritize projects every year. And, you know, our we've got to maintain and upgrade the infrastructure that serves the community 24 hours a day, you know, every day of the year. So underlying all of this is the need to balance the financial needs of maintaining the utility with what it means in terms of affordability of our services. So it can get pretty complex.
0: You talk about that long-term planning, and we do have like a fiscal year coming up next month. So what is kind of like rising to the top of that needs list as we transition into the new, what the new budget will be covering?
2: Yeah, probably one of the, or actually the biggest.

0: our drinking water clear well. A clear well is a big tank. Ours holds 1 million gallons of water, and it's the crucial last step in the drinking water treatment process. It has two purposes. One, it provides storage for water, and but more importantly, it's the final step in ensuring the community's drinking water is free from harmful bacteria or viruses. Our clear well was built in the 1950s, you know, so it's quite old, and it's reached the end of its useful life. And it's actually going to cost over $100 million to replace. So it's the largest capital project Owosso has ever undertaken. We're also constantly investing in improving the sustainability and resilience of the system. We're actually in the middle of a project to replace the water main on West Rosemary Street. You know, it's one of the busiest corridors in town. We're replacing 3,000 feet of water main, and we're about a third of the way done. And just to give you a little perspective on the effort to keep the system in good shape, over the next 10 years, we plan to spend almost $500 million on projects to, you know, maintain and upgrade the system.
1: Visiting with Stephen Winters from Owosso, and I've got a couple follow-up questions there. Really quickly on the Rosemary Street replacement, you said you're about a third of the way done. Is that, you know, and I'm not going to ask you for specific dates, but is that more or less in line with where you thought you were going to be at this point?
0: It is, yes. And we spent a lot of time working with the businesses, you know, along that street. There's a lot of them to try to help them, making sure that their customers still have access to their businesses and that they know that they're open.
1: And then I had a question on the Clearwell project, too. Is that a situation where it's just like this is a big piece of infrastructure that just has to be replaced? Or is it a situation where there's going to be other upgrades that come along with that, since it's something that you're dealing with 50s technology versus 2020s technology?
0: Yeah, that's a great question. The way the Clearwell was, the current Clearwell was built with the technology back in the day, it's not able to be drained and repaired. It would actually cave in on itself. So, you know, that's an example of the new Clearwell will be built with more updated technology and will have, you know, some features that make it easier to work on and maintain.
1: Yeah, that makes a lot of sense. We have this period of time that just we went through where there weren't really very many rate increases, and a lot of that was due to the pandemic. And the community's seen rate increases pretty frequently since the pandemic. And this year, once again, another couple dollars added to the bill. We have a proposed increase. Can you tell us about what that is exactly and why it's necessary?
0: Sure. We are proposing a rate increase this year, 4%. If passed by our board of directors, it would go into effect on October 1st. And it would add about $4 per month to a residential bill. And I know that maybe not sound like much to some people, but it is significant to many people in the community. Like all communities in the country, we have an aging system, has to be constantly replaced or rehabilitated, you know, so that we can avoid having service interruptions to customers. So essentially the 4% increase is needed to keep pace with the cost of operating and maintaining a water and sewer system.
1: Visiting with Stephen Winter, I also wanted to get into kind of an ongoing news story for our area that feels like it's relevant to your work at Owosso. We have been in a drought for a long time, and we have gotten a smattering of rain here and there, but not really enough to make it so we're not in a drought. Is that anything that might affect budgeting or conversations that are happening in Owosso?
0: Yeah, it's possible. You know, we definitely are in a drought, but we're not yet in a water shortage. Right now, our reservoirs are about 82% full, and we will be in a water shortage situation if they get down to 70%. So, you know, close, but not quite there. Depending on the rainfall we get the rest of the summer, it's possible we could get into a water shortage as early as July. If we do experience a water shortage, our plans include, you know, requiring customers to conserve on certain things like irrigation, washing cars, power washing buildings, adding waters to pool, things like that. And in the past, the community has done a really good job of coming together to conserve water. A prolonged drought could have negative impacts on our budget, but at this point, we're really not expecting anything significant that would impact the budget in a negative way.
1: Also got another ongoing story, kind of nationally, globally, really, is just inflation, generally speaking. So people are going to be concerned about seeing that cost of their water bill go up. Is there any message that you would have for folks who are kind of feeling frustration about that?

0: Yeah, well, the situation with inflation is very frustrating. None of us like it when we have to pay more for anything. For at least the last decade or so, costs of water and sewer utilities like Owosso have risen at rates that have been much higher than the rate of inflation. And, that doesn't make it any less impactful on the folks that have to pay their water bill. But it does make it challenging to minimize the costs while making sure that we deliver the services the community, expects. And you mentioned this earlier, outside of occasionally receiving grants for projects, the only source of funding for Owosso is from fees that customers pay for services. So we don't have the ability to assess taxes, and we don't receive funds from the towns or county. So we know that every dollar we spend comes from our customers, and that's something that we keep top of mind. So, whether paying for wages or building a new clear well, I do want everyone to know that we do our best to be as efficient as possible with the funds customers pay us for services.
1: Speaking with Owosso's Deputy Executive Director, Stephen Winters, and you mentioned grants, and generally speaking, federal funding's a lot harder to come by these days,
0: Sure
1: but
0: is.
1: Owosso has gotten some federal funding. How does that kind of play into the budget and the results for customers?
0: Well, it does help. We got a lot of help from Congresswoman Valerie Fouché. She advocated for some applications that we made for funding. We were awarded $2 million to help pay for the Clearwell project that I mentioned earlier, and also to help us pay for removing PFAS compounds from the community's drinking water. Unfortunately, $2 million doesn't make much of a dent in the overall costs. I mentioned the Clearwell was going to be $100 million, but it absolutely does help. And we do continue to pursue other funding sources, and we're a party in legal actions that are being taken against manufacturers of PFAS. And all of these efforts are to help reduce the cost burden on the community. One other thing I wanted to mention, for customers who are having trouble paying their water bill, we do have a customer assistance program we call Care to Share. And through the Care to Share program, customers can get up to $250 per year in bill relief. Just have to make an application, and applications can be done online through our website or just by calling our customer service teams. And customers can support the program by making contributions to it when they pay their monthly bill. And of course, anyone can help by just simply making a donation.
1: Also wanted to check in on any methods for folks to give feedback as this budget process plays out.
0: Yes, the board of directors is holding a public hearing. It's next Thursday, June 11th. Starts at 6 p.m. and it's in our offices in Carrboro. Folks can visit our website to find out how they can come to the meeting and comment, or you can also make comments by sending in an email or even mail.
1: We've been talking with Stephen Winters, Owosso's Deputy Executive Director, about the budget for the upcoming fiscal year. Stephen, thanks for being on Wonderful Water this afternoon.
0: Thanks, Andrew. It's been a pleasure.
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3: Checking the roadways now. We're seeing things settling in a little bit as we get deeper into the evening. Still some delays on Main Street and Weaver Street in downtown Carrboro. Campus still with some cars on South and Mason Farm Road. And Fordham Boulevard still has delays at the Manning Drive light. Got some congestion on 54 East as you approach I-40, and 40 struggling out there too. Not sure what's going on. Farrington Road getting some spillover traffic, 751 and 54, all showing delays as well. Looking toward Hillsboro, we've got some construction traffic westbound on I-40, and then some Churton Street traffic south of downtown. Over on the Durham Freeway, things picking up pretty steadily, northbound especially, through the Alexander Interchange southbound merger to Alexander, and both directions of I-40 struggling through RTP. Things looking good in Chatham County. If there's something I'm missing, you could reach me on the text line at 919-240-6000. Don't text and drive, of course. Let's check the weather forecast now. Pretty pleasant for the next day or so, and then hot for the weekend. 80 right now, 49 tonight, 82 in sunshine tomorrow, then 88 on Thursday and 93 all weekend long. Finally, some rain coming on Monday. 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
5: Time now for this week's Hometown Hero, brought to you by the O. Max Gardner Foundation. This week's Hometown Hero is Suzanne Tormolin, the Director of Marketing for Table, a beloved local nonprofit that's been helping kids with food insecurity in Chapel Hill, Carrboro since 2008. Suzanne has been working with Table almost since the day she moved to Chapel Hill 14 years ago.
6: I moved here from Houston, and I remember arriving at my son's school and there being hundreds of bags of food on the floor. And I didn't know what that was for. And I went to the social worker and I said, why are there bags of food here? And she said, well, there are 90 kids that will receive those bags of food today. And the school only had 400 kids in it. And I was blown away, absolutely blown away that there was that need in this community. So I started looking into it a little bit more. I read about Table and I was like, all right, I want to be part of that.
5: From its founding to today, Table has focused on feeding local kids, now more than 1,000 every week, with food delivered right to their doorsteps, more than half of which is fresh produce. Since 2008, Table has given out more than 4 million meals in our community, and they also promote nutrition education with a home cooking program called Chefs at Home.
6: We've grown from feeding 12 kids in one elementary school to 1,250 children this week. And I'm just really proud to be part of that and to see that the impact that we're having on the children in this community.
5: Can you remember an especially gratifying moment?
6: There's been several, but I would say one, during COVID, all of us staff members had to jump in and we were delivering the food directly to the homes. That was a new operation, new model for us. And I remember, you know, leaving the bag of food at one doorstep and you had to knock on the door and walk away. And I turned around and there was a girl in the window giving me two thumbs up. And that just like made my day.
5: You can find more information about Table and volunteer or donate at their website, tablenc.org. And thanks and congratulations to Suzanne Tormolin, this week's hometown hero. 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
8: Andrew here with you on News on the Hill. We're just about out of time, but we'll take a quick look at our top news stories one more time and then get some local music. We start in Chapel Hill, where the town's Parks and Recreation Department is adjusting their facility hours. A goal to help keep costs more efficient and also address some bigger goals of the parks crew. 97.9 The Hill's Brighton McConnell reports.
9: So we kind of already internally had started thinking about that from a best practice lens.
10: Chapel Hill Parks and Recreation Director Atuya Cornwell said some of these updates date back to last year's budget discussions and described it as the latest step in many updates to the department's operations. That included having Recreation Division Manager Jonathan Ray go through the data to look at visitor trends of facilities and examine regional Parks and Recreation Departments to see where Chapel Hill's hours differed from others.
9: Our comprehensive Parks and Recreation Master Plan process, of course, is still going on. And in that process, John has been working closely from an analysis standpoint. So definitely rooted in us, you know, looking at it from a proactive lens and making sure that we're continuing to, one, be able to offer the experiences that we know our community likes, but then also looking at the sustainability standpoint.
8: You can find that full story at chapelboro.com. Meanwhile, in sports, NCAA Super Regional Baseball is coming to Boshammer Stadium as the Diamond Heels will be hosting USC for a best-of-three series. First team to win two games goes on to the College World Series in Omaha. We'll have that action for you here on 97.9 The Hill. First pitch is 3 o'clock on Friday. This is the third straight year that the Diamond Heels have been playing with a chance to get to Omaha. Here's head coach Scott Forbes on that sustained success.
11: And my goal always was, if I was ever fortunate to be a head coach, honestly, I didn't know if I would be or not, was to try to have sustained success every year, have a chance to host regionals, be in a super regional, have a team every year that's competitive, because I think that's the hardest thing to do.
8: Scott Forbes speaking there. And we are about to have to turn it over to ABC News, but I do have time to ease us into Live and Local coming up next. We'll do that with some local music from Stratocruiser. This is Straight and Narrow. Have a great rest of your Tuesday and stay tuned for Live and Local.

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3: Hello, good evening. 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Aaron Keck here with you on 97.9 The Hill. Good to be with you on this Tuesday evening as we get you into the night with an hour of local music. Going to focus tonight mostly on artists and bands who have shows coming up in the area this week and weekend. Coming up later on, we'll also re-air my conversation with LT Tibbetts, who has launched a new website to help both fans of local music and local musicians themselves get a sense of what's going on in the area in terms of upcoming shows, venues, open mics, bands and artists around. It's a really great resource, and we'll talk about it later on this hour. Going to get the hour started, though, with a brand new artist who has come out with a brand new album. The artist is Kogan. That's Kogan McMichaels. Actually been around for a couple of years, but his debut full-length album is just out. It's called Play Pretend. This song that we're going to air, though, is actually from a couple of years ago. Getting the hour started with Kogan and a song called The Frontier on 97.9 The Kill.

0: That's Kogan there with The Frontier getting us started on Live and Local tonight. That song actually from a couple of years ago, but Kogan just put out a new album this week called Play Pretend. Check it out. Coming up next, we're going to turn our attention to a couple of bands that are going to be sharing the stage at The Cave on Wednesday night tomorrow in downtown Chapel Hill. We got music from the Matildas and Ludd both on deck after this.
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0: That's Lud there with a song simply titled V from 2008. Before that, the Matildas with Dissociation from a couple of years ago. Lud and the Matildas both playing at the Cave tomorrow night in downtown Chapel Hill. Head there on Wednesday and check them out if you like what you just heard. Coming up next, we've got music from three different artists who are sharing the stage also tomorrow night in downtown Carrboro at the Speakeasy. You can head there at 7 and check out John Gillespie, Shane Meal, and Charles Latham. We got John Gillespie and Charles Latham, plus Shane Meal's band Overton, coming up next on Live and Local after this.
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0: That's the debut single from a brand new band, Overton, there with High on Faith. They put that out earlier this year. Shane Meal of Overton is going to be playing tomorrow night, Wednesday, at the Speakeasy in downtown Carrboro starting at 7 p.m. He'll be performing there alongside the two artists you heard right before that song. Charles Latham was in the middle with Sing Me Those Good Old Songs, and we kicked off that set with John Gillespie and Audience. John, Charles, and Shane all playing at the Speakeasy tomorrow night. Coming up next, we got a conversation with LT Tibbetts, who's got a new website to help folks navigate the Triangle's music scene, including information on shows, open mics, venues, artists, and bands, and a whole lot more. That's coming up next on Live and Local after this.
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0: We are going to continue the hour by talking music, specifically an exciting resource for fans of local music. If you like going to live shows in the area, you are probably already aware that it's not super easy to find a good, single, comprehensive listing of all the shows happening in the Triangle, and that goes double if you're a musician looking for open mic opportunities. Now, though, there is a website that is filling that void, not just in the Triangle, but all over the state. The website is ncbandsandclubs.com. The man behind it is LT Tibbetts, who joins us here now in the studio. Thank you so much for being with us today.
9: Appreciate that, Aaron. Thank you for having me.
0: Yeah.
9: Privileged to be on any airspace. So we're glad to be here. Glad to be here.
0: So tell us about the origin story, the NC Bands and Clubs, because there's a specific like subpage for the Triangle, which is huge, but this is statewide too.
9: Yes, ncbandsandclubs.com, the website, about 16 months old for the website. But it is powered by a big social media presence, biggest Facebook of 15 years. In fact, it's our 15th anniversary.
0: Nice.
9: Bands and Clubs of the Triangle on Facebook, also Instagram, TikTok. But that origin started on Facebook 15 years ago, and just the need or the thinking that, hey, I'm sitting in a bar restaurant that has music. Thank you. And I'm having a great time, but yet I'm thinking,

0: Why aren't more people here? And that doesn't mean that I have the musical ear. I did play trumpet in middle school, but I'm more the radio, have some radio background in the promotion. So I just thought, gosh, this phone was nearby and it has a camera, videos, pictures. And I just 15 years ago, I felt, hey, if I show more pictures, videos of what's happening,
1: yep,
0: maybe I can make a difference. And it really was that feeling of trying to give back or just thinking, hey. So starting at the first like follower was me, and and again, it's taken a long curve, but we have two pages, Bands and Clubs of the Triangle Facebook, Love Local Music with Us, also on Facebook, and gosh, over 25,000 followers in the triangle, and they're all looking for music. So we're answering that question. Where can I hear local music today, tomorrow, this weekend?
1: And it's so important to support local musicians and local venues in general. And there's so many great ones here in this area.
0: Yeah. That speaks to those that are doing it, originals,
1: yep,
0: original music, the full-time interest to the weekend warrior. A lot of our mix, as you look at our weekly choices list on the website, go to the menu and one of the tabs speaks to that choices list for triangle, triad, etc. But yeah, we've got such a mix, and it's from original music to enormous amount of covers, obviously, in different venues, bars, restaurants. I like a good dance floor, so that's always fun. And maybe that speaks to some more blend of covers than originals. That's just being honest in terms of my taste, but no, we're always honored to find the original music block, and you know, we see something, we share it. So as long as myself or volunteers or my wife Tracy, if we're seeing something and we're pretty well connected, we're hitting the share button, and nice. I'm an ambassador, I guess, for the share button. Anytime you see local music, anybody, the artist, the venue, the bar, is going to appreciate you hitting share. And going forward, paying it forward.
1: Speaking with LT Tibbetts here in the studio, ncbandsandclubs.com is the website. Also on Facebook, TikTok, Instagram. You can find them all over social media. You mentioned a couple different volunteers. How many people are behind the scenes making this happen, and how much work do you do?
0: Well, thank you. Well, most important and fundamental for the website is I do have a small tech team, more techies, weekend warriors for me, and a little bit more for some of them. So that's been a privilege, but that team is probably up to about three or four people making the website happening and the weekly choices list, some of the technical things of pulling that together to a, in essence, a slide presentation or a presentation on the website and teased through social media. And then there's another four or five that are active. We get people in different phases of their life. It's like a roller coaster ride. That makes sense. But yes, another four or five that are out there enjoying local music, and they just agreed to, hey, I've got my phone, I've got my camera, I agree to take pictures, videos, post them to the pages.
1: Nice.
0: And showing the energy and the fun that we're having. And I always say that I think music has a pre-life. Promoting it, and then it's got the life of the event, enjoying it, and then I believe even a post event life for music, just people saying, gosh, look at what I missed. I want to go next time. I want to check out that weekly choices list. I want to make sure I'm participating because they're just having too much fun.
1: What was your moment where you like got the sense for the first time that this was like working and taking off and people were going for it?
0: Well, can I think of that? My first 7 years were getting to 1,000 followers, but I became excited, Falls Lake Dam Bridge. I think I'm saying that right, in Raleigh. We arranged that we were jumping high on that dam and taking pictures and videos. We were quite excited, Tracy and I, to hit that 1,000. And really took off from there. But that was hard work to get there. Everything takes hard work. But along that way, or hitting that 1,000, I said, hey, maybe we got something here. And it's always been nice to be in a bar, a venue, and maybe get recognized, because we're a big picture of it, get recognized, or occasionally, or certainly get the thank yous. So that just makes me feel good.
1: Well, I think the other thing, too, is, and this is something that I found on the website that you really have a hard time finding anywhere else, which is open mics. Like, if you are a musician and you are out there looking, like, especially post-pandemic when all the open mics, like, went away for a couple of years and they're just starting to come back, you need to rebuild that list. And I have spoken with so many musicians who are frustrated with either the lack of open mics or, like, once they get a sense.

0: earlier, that weekly choice list is, yep. list over 400 events in the Triangle weekly. And, but yeah, a lot, a chunk is certainly the great open mics, the karaoke, all those great experiences that music brings. So yeah, that's a big chunk of what's happening. And, when someone's searching, I'm certainly, hey, look at the list, look at what we have to offer. Because you'd be surprised that those are Monday, Tuesday, Wednesday. Mm-hmm. Some of the, again, can be primed for that, but get into the weekend. Oftentimes it goes to more live music.
1: Yep. Speaking with LT Tibbetts, ncbandsandclubs.com is the website. Go there and find out a lot more about stuff happening all over the state, but especially here in the Triangle. Got to start wrapping up. Anything else folks should know about the website, the Facebook page, or you in general?
0: No, just thanks for having me, Aaron, and always looking for volunteers. Just someone just is enthusiastic about music, has their phone in place for some pictures or videos, so that's easy. And one of our tabs also on the website talks about being a volunteer, an mm-hmm. ambassador, a local music ambassador. So no, thank you, Aaron, I appreciate it. And I guess I'm supposed to say go Heels, but I'm married into the Heels a lot, multiple marriages, so I'm doing okay. But thank you, Aaron, for having me.
1: And again, ncbandsandclubs.com is the website. LT Tibbetts, thank you so much. It's been great.
0: Thank you.
1: And we're going to wrap up Live and Local with three more songs after this. We got Allie Bloys, Larry and Joe, and Ravery, all of whom have shows coming up this weekend. That's on the way next on 97.9 The Hill.
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0: Ravery there with iEcho wrapping us up on Live and Local tonight. They're going to be playing Saturday nights at 8 p.m. at Neptune's in Raleigh along with Lizzie Lakes. Before that, two other bands and artists who are going to be playing in the area on Saturday. Larry and Joe in the middle with an instrumental called Golpe de Garza. They're playing a family show Saturday morning at the Carolina Theater, middle of the day, starting at 11 a.m. And the artist you heard at the top of that set was Ali Blois with Steak. She's going to be playing Saturdays in Saxbahaw on Saturday night at 6 p.m. And that is going to do it for me here on Alive and Local. Thanks for being with us for the last hour. Do not go anywhere. We got Purposefully Eccentric with Andy Stuckey coming up next after this.
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12: It's time to get purposefully eccentric. Enjoy strange and interesting gems from the 1940s through the 1960s. Yeah.

0: Four. Now, here's Andrew.
1: Good Tuesday evening, and thanks for hanging out for Purposefully Eccentric. We'll spend the next hour diving into specific subgenres popular in the middle of the 20th century. We'll get right into that with some jump blues from the 40s. This is Louis Jordan doing Saturday Night Fish Fry.

0: Get away from that, boy.
1: Louis Jordan and his Timpani Five doing Saturday Night Fish Fry as we got some Jump Blues to start us off here on Purposefully Eccentric. We are going to focus in on a specific genre now, and that genre is honky-tonk. It emerged in Texas and the American South in the early 30s, running through the 40s, and it was country music in bars, dance halls, and roadhouses, lots of steel guitar, lots of fiddle, lots of really direct, almost cringy, heartbreaking vocal performances about hard living, love gone wrong, and just general working class issues. We're going to get into it with a seminal track from Hank Williams. He's going to take us honky tonkin'. Then another Hank Thompson, will take us on the wild side of love. And we'll finish up with Ray Price here on Purposefully Eccentric.

Ray Price rounding out a set of honky-tonk there with some late-period honky-tonk. That was for the good times. We had Hank Thompson and Hank Williams before that. And we're going to update things into the 60s now with Herb Alpert and the Tijuana Brass giving us a taste of honey.

0: Billy the Kid Emerson there bragging about his lady on Red Hot. We've got some community partners queued up, and then we'll keep the mid-20th century vibes going here on Purposefully Eccentric.
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4: 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You never know when your best friend will

0: Lunge across the table and grab for it. 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So no matter what you're doing or who you're with, when you're enjoying a Coke Zero Sugar, be ready to protect it from takers at all times. Because one sip begs the question, is this the best Coke ever? Take a taste and see.
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5: Andrew here with you, taking us back to 1948 now for Wynonie Harris and some good rockin' tonight.

A little two for Tuesday action from the Great Fats Domino. That was his hit, I'm Walkin'. Before that, we had Boogie Woogie Baby from earlier in his career. Right now, we've got Lester Flatts and Earl Scruggs teaming up on the Foggy Mountain Breakdown.

Collins Kids there, changing the pace from Lester Flatt and Earl Scruggs with Party. And we're going to keep bobbing and weaving now with Bobby Blue Bland doing Ain't No Love in the Heart of the City.

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3: Andrew here with you on Purposely Eccentric as I continue to make intentionally unorthodox music choices like Conway Twitty's Huggin' and a Kissin'.
4: Didn't know what I was a-missin'. All those nights of a-huggin' and a-kissin'. A-making love on a night in June. 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
1: The Deadly Ones doing a monster-themed surf rock guitar song here on Purposefully Eccentric. We're going to mix it up now with Dolly Parton, Do I Ever Cross Your Mind?

lounging it up a little bit here on Purposely Eccentric. That was Martin Denny with When First I Love. Now we got Luis Bonfa doing Maja de Carnaval. Have a great Tuesday and stay tuned for the After Hours.

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